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10: 20 years ago, the average attention span was about 2.5 minutes. Today, it's just 47 seconds. Pretty disconcerting. That's according to new research out of UC Irvine. But really, this isn't our fault, at least not entirely. We can blame technology and the world around us. Attention, it turns out, is not an unlimited resource. You only have so much of it to give. Start paying more attention to what times of the day you seem to be at your mental peak. Try to knock out the more complicated stuff during that time. It's also important to take breaks every so often so you can more easily lock in when you're trying to concentrate. One expert said, even trying to visualize where you want to end your day with everything all wrapped up or with tons left to do, that can act as a real motivator. I'm Dr. Sanjay Gupta, helping you live a better life.
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9: 20 years ago, the average attention span was about 2.5 minutes. Today, it's just 47 seconds. Pretty disconcerting. That's according to new research out of UC Irvine. But really, this isn't our fault, at least not entirely. We can blame technology and the world around us. Attention, it turns out, is not an unlimited resource. You only have so much of it to give. Start paying more attention to what times of the day you seem to be at your mental peak. Try to knock out the more complicated stuff during that time. It's also important to take breaks every so often so you can more easily lock in when you're trying to concentrate. One expert said, even trying to visualize where you want to end your day with everything all wrapped up or with tons left to do. That can act as a real motivator. I'm Dr. Sanjay Gupta, helping you live a better life.
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7: A better life with Dr. Sanjay Gupta.
8: Breast cancer is the most common cancer among women in the world. And according to a new study out of the University of Washington School of Medicine, an estimated 3.5 million cases a year are expected by 2050. Now, the good news is we've gotten so much better at screening, earlier detection, and cutting-edge treatments in many countries, including here in the United States. But even here in America, black women have a death rate from breast cancer that is 40% higher than white women, a disparity that exists despite our world-class treatment infrastructure. So what can you do to lower your risk? Eat less red meat? Try your best to manage your blood sugar and your weight? Exercise is really important. Cut back on drinking, quit smoking. And remember this, you should start getting mammograms. At what age? 40. That's when you should start. I'm Dr. Sanjay Gupta, helping you live a better life.
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15: 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Ben is here. Alex is here. And we appreciate you hanging out with us. The Knicks, let's get you caught up on it, won the NBA title tonight, 94-90. It didn't really take that much foresight. But yes, this is what's happening in New York right now. Check your local listings. New York Inferno, yeah. It is a New York Inferno. And Alex is right on point with that.
2: Has your kids, has your wife, and has your husband. Because
15: exactly. It's crazy, I don't know. But we knew it. We knew it. People don't know what to do, especially when you let's put it this way. The longer it's been since your team had a championship, the crazier your city's going to be. And New York doesn't need the motivation to have a championship, but it's absolutely bananas. So if you're there, please be safe. But we've seen this in many, many cities. It's just what people do. I've explained to you the emotion of it as far as the game is concerned. Jalen Brunson saved his best for last in 41 minutes. 45 points on 14 of 27, 13 of 15 from the line. He is your MVP and deserved it. I think the reason is obvious. We've talked about the Spurs being in the lead in every game. Very young basketball team. It is kind of cliche-ish to say that they're going to be back, but I think Wemby's going to use the entire offseason. He seems like a very motivated guy to make his game better. I would just suggest to him that let's not do pick and roll 25 feet from the basket. I don't know, just me. I'm not asking him to be Kareem Abdul-Jabbar and develop a hook shot inside. Even big players nowadays don't have any low post game, but maybe a mid-range game or a go-to shot at least. If you saw Jalen Brunson a lot during the series, if he was to the right of the key, right next to the free throw line, that's his spot. He would work to get there, and he hardly missed. You've got to have some sort of a shot, especially with the game on the line or when the Knicks are going on a 14-0 run or something, and they just didn't have it. What's your shot? Who are you going to get it to? Well, you got to get to Wemby. Well, what's his shot? Where is he absolutely money from? And too many times you saw him 20, 25 feet from the basket. That's just not going to work. So is Mitch Johnson going to be able to change that, their head coach, in the middle of the series? No. But he could have developed some certain things. The Knicks knew what the Spurs were going to be running. When they needed a basket at key times during a game, especially in the second half, they just couldn't find it. Because the Knicks are a good defensive team, and if you don't have a plan, and they didn't, it was just kind of, I don't know, let's just see who can get hot, and nobody could for the Spurs. So, you know, we are asking the question, did the Spurs lose or did the Knicks win it? I don't want to take anything away from the Knicks, and Alex asked the question, by the way, and so I want to give him credit for it, but if you're a Spurs fan sitting there going, man, we had leads of, you know, 12, 14, 29, tonight it was 16 in the first half, the Knicks started 4 for 22, and as a Spurs fan, I'm sure, you had to just be sitting there going, I'm not comfortable at all. And you knew when it was 72-65 at the end of the third quarter, like, we don't have a big enough cushion. Knicks are going to win this game. I mean, that's just kind of the theme of the whole thing is the Spurs ran out to a hot start, and the Knicks ran them down every single time except for one game. And then if you also think about it as a Spurs fan from a standpoint of just mistakes down the stretch, Wemby hitting Castle in the back with the ball and Brunson stealing it. De'Aaron Fox up a point with 13 seconds left, pull the ball out. You don't need that layup. Just too many mistakes. You know, they didn't. I'm trying to think of the spots that you wanted the Spurs to be on the floor to get a key shot. They never could. And a lot of that is on their coach. They ran the same stuff over and over again. They didn't change lineups. They didn't change fourth quarter lineups. They didn't change a lineup with 5 minutes left. I'm sorry, but Dylan Harper should have been on the floor. And I get it as far as De'Aaron Fox. You stay with him, you stay with him, you stay with him, you stay with him. He had a high ankle sprain. He was 0 for 4 tonight in the fourth quarter with no assists and no rebounds. I don't care about saving somebody's ego in that kind of a situation. You can do that in game 40 when you say, hey, I got to stay with my guy because I'm going to need him the rest of the year. I get that from a coaching standpoint. I don't want to ruin this guy's confidence or I don't want to get in a pissing match with him. But when your season's on the line, you got to play your best players, period, end of discussion. And you've got to make adjustments throughout this. The Spurs just didn't. And if they did, I didn't see them. And for as far as next year goes, look, do I think Wemby's going to win a championship? Yeah, but there's a lot of guys that I thought was going to win championships. Barkley, Malone, Stockton. I mean, go on down the line. It's not guaranteed. Should the Spurs be in this situation again? Yeah. Did they learn a lot during this? Will they be better in crunch time? I think they will. But nothing's guaranteed. And not that I'm wishing injury upon anybody, but Wemby's built kind of in a certain way that you can have a lot of injuries. Like Kevin Durant, late in his career now, has a lot of injuries. It's because of how he's built. Just not a big guy. He's not sturdy. I hope that's not the case with Wemby. I'm simply saying, or Oklahoma City a year ago, we're like, well, these guys are going to be a dynasty. Couple of injuries. SGA has to carry too much of the load. They're a small market team. They got a bunch of guys kicking in like Chet Holmgren, a big contract that nobody's going to trade for. All of a sudden, you're going, geez, Jalen Williams is on a max. SGA's on a max. Holmgren's on a max. Like, how many of these support guys can they keep around for the long term? So it can go from, hey, we're going to win multiple titles and be a dynasty to, or we're going to be back. We should be back. Okay. Who knows? This is a great class. We'll talk more about this next weekend. We didn't get much of a chance, and maybe we can before we get out of here. As Ben's here, I want to talk about the draft. But who's to say that DeMonsa's not a great player and all of a sudden Washington's something in the East, or you know, somebody picks up somebody and all of a sudden that guy turns into a star? And what happened to Oklahoma City and San Antonio? As a fan, you can't just next year, next year, next year, next year, next year. Nothing's guaranteed. And all of a sudden another team comes up. Well, I didn't know where they came from. Who thought the Knicks were going to win this at the beginning? But they just were a hot team. Give Jalen Brunson a ton of credit. He's what I call a slow breather. Like, you wouldn't know if the Knicks were down 20, up 20. Did Jalen Brunson at any point hit so many big shots? He wasn't as efficient tonight, he was, but during out the series. But, I mean, did you ever see Jalen Brunson after a big three, after a layup in the lane, after, you know, the Knicks took the lead, after they were on a run? Did you ever see Jalen Brunson?

0: was a goal that I wanted to achieve from the very beginning.
1: I'm a 40-year-old man that walked in there to get his high school diploma. I wasn't sure if I could do it. It was very hard for me.
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6: Making sure your kids get enough sleep. It's one of the most important things you can do for them as a parent, and yet it's often overlooked. Not only does sleep in the early years set the stage for mental and physical health, it also creates the foundation for how one sleeps later in life. That's according to the National Sleep Foundation. Now, that organization recommends 14 to 17 hours a night for newborns, 12 to 15 for infants, 11 to 14 for toddlers, 10 to 13 for preschoolers, and 9 to 11 for school-aged children. When it's age appropriate, start by talking to your kids about why sleep is important. It helps their body grow, helps their brains learn, helps their mood stay steady. Don't underestimate the importance of a routine. You can even narrate what you're doing step by step to help them along the way. I'm Dr. Sanjay Gupta, helping you live a better life.
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11: A colleague of mine was telling me the other day about how their Instagram feed is filled with videos, most of them kind of funny, about how grandparents and friends tend to bulldoze new parents out of the way to get to see their baby. As a dad of three daughters, I know how life really does become all about them the moment those kids are born. But I also know parents are still people, too, who need their own attention beyond being mom or dad. And moms, in particular in those early years, can feel especially invisible in the eyes of other people. So what can you do to stop contributing to what is known as maternal invisibility? Women we spoke to said these two things were the most helpful. When people stopped to ask how they could best support them, number one, or when they took the initiative to handle certain tasks that obviously needed to be done. I'm Dr. Sanjay Gupta, helping you live a better life.
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5: We've talked a lot about measles over the past year, but mumps has largely flown under the radar, even though it's been making a bit of a comeback as well. That's because fewer people are getting the MMR vaccine, which stands for measles, mumps, and rubella. The vaccine's been around for decades. It is effective. It is safe. What makes mumps outbreaks difficult to contain is that symptoms usually don't appear for 2 to 3 weeks after someone's been exposed. And that can make it hard to pin down where that exposure took place. And someone who is infected can transmit the virus to someone else before they are symptomatic. If you get sick, which could manifest like a run-of-the-mill respiratory virus or the telltale swelling of your cheeks and jaw, all you can really do at that point is to treat the symptoms and also isolate yourself so you don't infect anyone else. I'm Dr. Sanjay Gupta, helping you live a better life.
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18: Here comes Fox. 5 seconds remaining. Fox to Wemby. Wemby tries a three, puts it up, off the mark. Ananobi the rebound. It's over. It's over. Knick fans, this is not a dream. Your long, long wait has ended. Go ahead and cry after 52.

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10: If you are struggling with substance abuse, alcohol, pills, whatever it may be, first of all, it's nothing to be ashamed of. We know addiction is a brain disease, and we also know getting into recovery can be tough. Also, in case this helps, I want to tell you about a new study at a Harvard School of Public Health, which found that spiritual belief, the idea of a steady religious practice, had a protective effect from addiction. Experts we talked to told us there were probably a few reasons why this might be the case. Number one, excessive drug and alcohol use would not be the norm in a religious community, and people want to fit in. Two, a belief in a higher power provides people with hope and solace, great foils for addiction. And three, and I think there's some merit to this, regular attendance in a faith community also provides connection. Just like in AA, camaraderie and social support is often what you need. I'm Dr. Sanjay Gupta, helping you live a better life.
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0: Westwood One presents Carlos with a K.
1: Oh, yeah. Sitting in for Elijah Campbell here on a Sunday morning, Westwood One Sports. Your Knicks, if you are a fan of the Knicks, your Knicks are NBA champions, alas. 53 years in the making since 1973 to help break down how the hell we got here and everything else in the association. I bring in an old colleague, nay, an old friend, David Shepard, host on NBA Radio Sirius XM, does a great job for the guys over at XM. You might have heard him last night post-game for Game 5. David Shepard does coast-to-coast or wherever satellite beams its rays into. I don't know how any of that machinations work. But David Shepard, also a former colleague over at the now-defunct Infinity Sports Network. ISM bros, we stick together. Sheppy, first and foremost, how are you, bud?
2: I'm doing well, Carlos with a K. Thanks for asking, man. Great to see you hosting, obviously. And thanks. I am in complete shock. Not that you're hosting. I'm in complete shock.
1: Oh, I am too, in regards to that.
2: I'm in complete shock because the New York Knicks, they might have had the seventh best odds coming into the postseason to win an NBA championship. And they just steamrolled the San Antonio Spurs with the unanimous Defensive Player of the Year in five games, ending this 53-year NBA title drought. And if you're a Jets fan, if you are a Mets fan, if you are a Maple Leaf fan, you're looking at this and saying, why not us?
1: Yeah. No, I absolutely. And Shep, you know, going into each of these series with the Knicks, maybe not the Hawks one, you kind of expected them to win, but when they went down 2-1, you started to hear a lot of noise or surrounding the Knicks about, like, well, is Mike Brown about to be one and done, or can these guys actually get it together? They didn't look like this in the regular season when they started steamrolling the Hawks and then obviously sweeping the 76ers and the Cavs. And this Spurs series was tough. It could have went either way. We might have been able to see a 4-0 sweep going the other way with the Spurs with how they've just come off the song.
3: You can have your Sunday coffee with us. It's Cumulus Community, Barbie Joe with you, and chatting with us on the phone from Big Brothers Big Sisters Rhode Island is Chief Advancement Officer Ray Nunez. Hello, Ray.
4: Hello. How are we doing, Barbie Joe? Happy Sunday.
3: Oh, I love a good Sunday morning, and I love Cumulus Community. And, you know, I do love Big Brothers Big Sisters. I know that for us, it's so much more than those donation centers. I do have a bag of clothes waiting for me to donate. But more importantly, it is a youth mentoring network. Can you tell us about your mission with Big Brothers Big Sisters?
4: Yeah, absolutely. So, yes, we love our donation center. We love our big green bins, but the core of the work is really around mentorship. So, Barbie, you know, I know that there is somebody in our lives at some point who either opened a door for us, was a mentor, was a motivator, was inspiration for us. And that's exactly what we're trying to replicate across the state. There are so many kids in our communities that are just looking for that one-to-one relationship with an adult in their life that could open those doors and that could be there for them. And that's exactly what we do. We serve over 200 youth right now. Of course, we have a waiting list. So we're always looking for mentors. We're looking for more littles. And we're just looking to make more impact.
3: How long have you been involved with Big Brothers Big Sisters personally? And what is your role as Chief Advancement Officer?
4: Oh, Barbie, you could smell how new I am. I am new to the team. I joined last month in May, but I've been a big supporter of them. Back in 2020, during the pandemic, they launched something called the Brand Ambassadors. And I'm proud to say that I was one of the originals, one of the OG Brand Ambassadors. And I've been a big supporter of them ever since. Back in December, I started engaging with them as a consultant and then came on full time in May. So my job as Chief Advancement Officer, I like to believe I have the best job out of the organization because I get to go around doing this. I get to evangelize the mission. I get to tell people about the great work we do, and then occasionally collect some checks to keep this thing moving. Yeah. My job is to keep, you know, fundraising alive so we could keep the mentorship moving.
3: Well, congratulations on your position.
4: Thank you. I'm very excited.
3: One-on-one mentoring makes a huge impact. So let's talk about becoming a mentor. What's the process?
4: Yeah, absolutely. So we have a fantastic programs team. We have some folks who are dedicated as match support specialists. So let's say you're an adult who's interested in becoming a big. You sign up online, you go to bigsri.org, and you learn a little bit more around like what that entails. What we tell everybody is, you know, this is not a one-off experience. This is not, you know, go hang out at the park one day and then you're done. What we're looking for is folks who are you know, in the position where they could commit the energy and the time to be there for a young person in our lives. So the process is simple. You know, we do a background check, we do a screening, we have a series of interviews and questions. But really, anybody who, you know, has that piece of their heart and that time and energy can really sign up to become a mentor.
3: Yeah, you can really make a child feel like they matter, their self-worth. You can influence everything from education and relationships. I love all of this. How can you, you said there is a wait list, but how can you maybe enroll a child?
4: Yeah, absolutely. So the process is very, very similar. You know, it's all online. You go through our website and you apply there. We are always looking to, you know, get folks, even though we do have a wait list, because sometimes, you know, some matches are not a fit universally. So we would like to have a list of folks that we could, you know, keep sorting through to connect to each other. But, you know, a parent could go online and they could register their kid, and we would do the same thing. We interview them. We, you know, do a house visit just to understand a little bit more around their needs and what they're looking for. But it's a very straightforward process.
3: And as a mentor and volunteer, how much of your time is dedicated to this mentorship?
4: Yeah, absolutely. So, you know, that ranges. We have some folks that see each other a little bit more often, but you're looking at like 2 to 3 hours a week. But what I tell everybody is, you know, forget the time allotment. It's really just like the energy commitment. It's making sure that you can be there, you can be present. You know, we don't want folks who are going to, you know, sign up to become a mentor who are going to be on their phones and distracted and who really aren't doing this for the right reasons.
3: Yep.
4: We want folks who are ready to invest, you know, in the life of a child in our community, because that's what's going to make a meaningful impact over time.
3: Oh, yeah. Giving them a healthy self-esteem. I mean, it's just so important. Now, like I said, many of us do have clothing donations, and I know there are many donation centers across Rhode Island. How many do you have?
4: Yeah, we have some brick and mortar locations throughout the state, and then we also have about 120 bins. So if you've ever been driving around Rhode Island or some parts of Massachusetts, you might see some big green bins. Those are us. Make sure it says Big Brothers Big Sisters on it. There's some other different color ones and some folks out of state. But if you drop your clothes off or small household items, that right there is a donation. That's what keeps this work moving. 70% of our entire operating budget, Barbie, comes from the donation side.
3: Wow. Wow. What items do you need and what do you actually accept?
4: Yeah, so any, you know, cloth, textiles, small household items. We don't take big appliances. We don't take big furniture. Please, please, please do not dump your mattresses at our bins. but I tell everybody, clothes and shoes, those are the easy ones. Those are the ones sitting in your trunk, like you said.
3: I was on your website. Can you throw out your website? What's your URL?
4: Absolutely. It's bigsri.org.
3: Okay.
4: And
3: so
4: if you want to know specifically about the donation center, it's donateri.org.
3: Perfect. You can find, I'm sure, a donation center near you. I learned from your website that you can schedule a home pickup. I didn't even know this.
4: Barbie, let me tell you about this. So during the pandemic, when everything was shut down and things were a little crazy, I was like the frequent flyer. I was the one cleaning out my house. I had just had a baby, our first son. So we had so much stuff that we were just trying to downsize. And that was a huge lifesaver because we didn't have to leave the house. We didn't have to go to Savers or the bins. They just went directly to our doorstep and they picked it up. Super convenient. And we have a brand new website that makes it even easier to schedule the pickup.
3: Good to know. What about money and monthly giving or money donations? Do you accept that as well?
4: Absolutely. So, Barbie, this is my invitation to you to become one of our Big Believers.
3: Okay.
4: So Big Believers is this new, it's a new donation program that we're launching. It's for monthly donations. So this is $20 a month. You set it and forget it. This is Netflix. This is the equivalent of a couple cups of coffee, but it's an easy way for folks to continue to support us without having to write big checks. It is $20 a month. You could give more, of course, but you become a Big Believer. You get a card that says, I'm a Big Believer, and so should you. And it's a really great way to keep supporting this work.
3: Well, I'm a Big Believer and a firm believer in supporting our kids. 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
4: Oh, I am so excited. 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We're going to be down at Bonnet Shores. 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It is a really, really fun and exciting day to just support this work. We got about 200 to 300 people. There's great food. We have a great band. It's a really, really great time. And it's one of those things where it doesn't feel like a fundraiser. You don't feel like you're at, you know, like a gala or something that's a little bit more serious. It's just a beach party. Everybody has a lot of fun and you get to support a good cause.
3: All right. We need to know then, how can we buy our tickets?
4: How can you buy multiple tickets? You go to bigsri.org/WTS. Welcome to summer. It's a very simple process. You could check out your tickets. If you're a business, you could buy sponsorship. You could buy tickets for your whole team. It's a really fun way to kick off the summer.
3: I'm a member of Bonnet Shores Beach Club, and I've seen a lot of fundraisers that they hold there and been to some of them. And it's really cool because you have full access to the whole beach, which is a very exclusive, fun experience. It's fun.
4: Yeah, absolutely. Absolutely. And for those who aren't members, it's just a great way to get exposed to the area. If you're like me and you live in the northern part of the state, getting down to Narragansett is an experience. You got to pack a lunch like a good Rhode Islander.
3: You sure do.
4: But it's a really fun way to see a beautiful part of the state.
3: So it's your Welcome to Summer event, Big Brothers, Big Sisters of Rhode Island. It's Saturday, June 20th. It's coming up. So hurry up. Go and buy your tickets. Throw out your URL one more time again so everyone can know where they can go.
4: Absolutely. It's bigsri.org/WTS. So for everybody listening out there, I invite you to join us on June 20th. We're going to be down at Bonnet Shores. This is a late night beach party. So we're kicking off at 7:30 p.m. Tickets are $50. It is a really, really fun and exciting day to just support this work.
3: Now, will any of the kids actually be there? Will you be able to meet some of the kids? Or how does that work? Or is it really just a fundraising, like you said, with a bunch of sponsors, having a good time and getting the community engaged?
4: Yeah, that's a really good question. So not for this one. This one we like to have as a 21 plus event.
3: Got it.
4: Really just for the fundraising elements. But we do have some other events throughout the year where our bigs and our littles do show up together. We have our big breakfast coming up in October, and that's a really great place to see, you know, the work in action and see the bigs and the littles together.
3: I love that. Any other like major events that you hold throughout the year with Big Brothers, Big Sisters?
4: Yeah, Welcome to Summer is our big one in the summer, and then we have the big breakfast that happens every year in October. This year happens right before my birthday. My birthday is October 23rd. This year is the 22nd. But those are the two big ones. We used to do some smaller events throughout the year, but we're trying to consolidate just to make sure we can maximize our returns for this.
3: Have you been a volunteer or a mentor in the past, or how were you kind of inspired to be a part of all this?
4: Yeah, that's another great question. You follow these great questions, Rhody. You must do this for a living. So I come from the marketing and fundraising world. I've been running a consultancy with my wife for the past 6 years, and something clicked. You know, I have two little kids. I have a 5- and a 2-year-old, and something happened over the holidays where I realized, like, you know, we work with great nonprofits. We do really meaningful work, but it was time to focus on one big thing. And, you know, all of the cards aligned, and this happened to be a really great opportunity. But personally, I'm so grateful, and I owe the world to the mentors and the supporters in my life that have opened those doors. And I felt like it was right to just give back in this form. When I was in elementary school, I wasn't an official little, but I was enrolled in a mentorship program, and that changed my life. You know, I'm an immigrant to this country. I didn't speak English. So to have somebody who is just there for me constantly, I mean, that I could say that changed my life.
3: Wow, Ray. I can't say I am the best role model, LOL. But I love working with kids. I love inspiring kids. I love when kids come through here to our radio stations and, you know, they're moved and inspired. And you don't realize how much of a difference you can make in a child's life and the impact. And again, for a healthy outcome for them and their future. So being a part of Big Brothers, Big Sisters, I don't know. I know I'm not a part of your organization, but I think it is so important. I hope everybody will come out and support your Welcome to Summer event over at Bonnet Shores Beach Club. Again, it's June 20th. That's, well, this coming Saturday. Buy those tickets. And you know what? We love a mentorship. So volunteer and be a mentor.
4: Exactly. I love that.
3: All right. Well, thank you so much for your time. I can't thank you enough. Is there anything else about Big Brothers, Big Sisters, Rhode Island you would want everybody to know about? Why they should get involved?
4: I love that. Yeah. So all the things we just said. You could become a mentor. You could donate your clothes. You could become a sponsor. You could do all the things. But one very easy free thing that you could do right now, as you're driving, as you're stuck on a bridge somewhere, pay attention to those parking lots, those plazas, those commercial districts where we might be able to place a bin. If you see one in your neighborhood, in your church parking lot, we want to make sure that we could get to the whole state. So if you see an opportunity for us to place a bin somewhere, let us know. We want to keep maximizing that reach, and we need folks on the ground to let us know where it would be great to put a bin. BigsRI.org/WTS. So specifically about the donation center, it's DonateRI.org.
3: All right, let's keep making a difference in our kids' lives. It's Big Brothers Big Sisters of Rhode Island. I want to thank Ray Nunez for joining us this morning. He's the Chief Advancement Officer, and thank you for joining Cumulus Community.
4: 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Happy Sunday.
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8: Welcome and thank you for joining us for Rhode Island's Amazing Women. I'm Deb Ruggiero, highlighting women who make a difference. My guest is Martha Cummings from Portsmouth, Rhode Island. She promised herself she would visit Africa by the time she was 50 years old, and she did. She just didn't realize how it would change her life. Martha Cummings is the founder and director of Universal Promise, a nonprofit that provides educational opportunities in rural South Africa. Martha is an educator, private school teacher, and owns a tutoring company. She has a bachelor's degree in anthropology from Bryn Mawr College in Pennsylvania. She studied in Italy and speaks Italian. So grazie and piacere. Thank you and welcome.
9: Thank you.
8: Before we get into how your trip to Africa upended your life, Martha, tell us about Martha B.A. before Africa. What were you doing?
9: Well, I was a teacher predominantly. I entered the teaching field in 1980, right after I graduated from Bryn Mawr, and started at a girls' boarding school in New Jersey, taught there for a few years, and then lived in Italy for a year, and then started another teaching job in Brooklyn, New York, and then another one in Weston, Massachusetts. And after 17 years in education and also administration and coaching, I left that field to form my own tutoring company and then ultimately Universal Promise. So I was mostly a math teacher.
8: So you promised yourself you would get to Africa by the time you turned 50 years old. Mm-hmm. What was the genesis around that promise to yourself?
9: Ever since I was a very little girl, I had this burning desire to go to the continent of Africa. I wasn't sure where at the time, but it was present when I was very young, even as young as 5, 6, 7, 8 years old. I know that when I promise something, I fulfill it. So that's why I made the promise on my 21st birthday. Now, I always say to students when I tell them about that promise, not to give themselves 29 years to honor the promise. Better to have a little bit of a shorter window there. Because I did honor the promise, but I arrived with 4 days to spare. So
8: now you made 2 trips to South Africa, one in 2008, but it wasn't until the second trip in 2010 that you had an awakening. What happened?
9: On the second trip or even the first trip?
8: Well, when did you decide that you wanted to do Universal Promise? Was that the first trip or the second trip?
9: After the first trip, I had no intention of founding a nonprofit when I went in 2008. It was strictly for a birthday celebration. And I wanted to go visit some townships because I wanted to see how far the country had come since the onset of democracy in 1994. So that was my intention, and to go once and then probably never return. But after a visit to one of the local townships and I saw the school system there, I fully believe that there's no ending poverty and systemic subordination until quality education is available to all. So after the first visit, I came home, Deb. I was looking for organizations that were doing some work there. You know, I was thinking that we could support those organizations instead of founding one. And I just didn't find anybody doing mm-hmm. sustainable work there. So when I went back in 2010, it was to see a few things. One, did I still feel the same way? Because I didn't want to start something and then stop it. Number two, had anything changed? You know, had things improved? And in fact, they were worse than when I was there earlier. But it was one conversation that I had during the second visit that solidified it for me. And I was staying at a guest lodge there. And one night there were six staff members and I was the only guest that night. So they ended up sitting around my table and we were talking and I started to ask them about their dreams. Now they were all 22, 23, 24 years old. And they started saying things like, I wanted to be a nurse. I wanted to be a teacher. I wanted to be a secretary or an EMT. And at the end of it, I said, do you all realize something? And they said, what? And I said, you all spoke in the past tense,
3: right,
9: even though you're only 22, 23, 24 years old. And a young man named Loyanda put his hand on my hand and he said, oh, mama, those dreams are over for us now.
3: Wow.
9: That is what it is, Deb. Because at the same time, I was tutoring students in the United States who were only dreaming big at age 18, 19, 20, 21, 22. You know, they weren't thinking their lives were over. So,
3: as you should at that hour of your life, right?
9: Exactly.
3: So this sparked something inside you that you knew you needed to do something. So what is Universal Promise and what is it that you do?
9: Okay, so it's an NGO. It's a nonprofit organization, 501c3. And we focus exclusively on education in rural South Africa. And it's because what I said earlier, that I do believe education is at the root of all sustainable change. And it doesn't have to be university at college. It could be a skill, but someone has to feel, I think, qualified in some domain in order to move forward and become financially free.
3: Mm-hmm.
9: So I knew I would want it to focus on education. Shortly thereafter, we knew we also had to add some health and wellness components because we can have the best schools in the world. But if kids get sick because they're drinking tainted, polluted water, for instance, then the education doesn't mean anything.
3: Right.
9: So we focus on education, but also health issues that affect a child's ability to get a quality education.
3: So how did you start, Martha? I mean, did you find a building? Did you... You know, how do you start an educational opportunity? What does that look like?
9: So in terms of the buildings, I'm not sure if you're asking about South Africa or back here, but in terms of South Africa.
3: Yeah, South Africa.
9: It's a clear distinction. We don't start our own schools. We do not do that. What we do is we find the most dysfunctional schools we can find in this region. We're looking for qualified, strong principals whose schools are struggling not through any fault of their own, but through a lack of support from usually the Department of Education there. And we partner with them. And the essential quality of our nonprofit that I think makes us different and successful is that we engage in this top 10 wish list protocol. So we sit down with the children, educators, administrators, and parents and say, what are your top 10 wishes to change your school? Over the years, we've made number one, security measures.
3: Mm-hmm.
9: Number two is always clean water. Not one of the schools with which we've partnered has ever had clean water.
3: Wow.
9: After those two are in place, the schools get to decide 3 through 10. We eliminate things that aren't focused on education and wellness so that we can maintain an extremely clear focus. But then it's a partnership, Deb.
3: Mm-hmm.
9: We do something, they do something together to make these come to fruition.
3: So it's more of an
8: academia, where you're actually supporting a system that's already in place, but providing, as you said, security, clean water. How do you do that? I mean, do you raise money, and how do you partner with other people to make sure that there is clean water for students, little kids coming to school? We all need clean water.
9: Exactly. It's something we take for granted. Mm-hmm. So how do we do that? Over here, you know, when you start a nonprofit, your poor family members are the ones who are originally brought in to donate, you know.
8: Sure.
9: And the next thing you know, you start to prove yourself, and then it's your family members' friends, and then it's friends of friends. And then ultimately it becomes people I've never met, I don't know, I barely know how they got to our organization. And it has just spread like that. What I did like about how long it took was that, you know, people were waiting for us to prove ourselves. And I commend them for that, because you've got to be sure that your investment is a good one.
8: Sure.
9: And that it's transparent and they're actually getting things accomplished. So we've been around now, Deb, since 2011. This, you know, we're celebrating our 15th Sure. anniversary next year.
8: Yeah.
9: And we have a lot of metrics, a lot of data to support that we're doing what we say we're doing, and we're making a difference. And so now it's spreading. And in terms of how we get things accomplished over there, this is the beautiful part, is that we depend on the principals and the other administrators and the teachers and the students at the school mm-hmm. to help us carry out what we do over there. So they don't fully depend on us to implement what we bring to the school and to maintain it. So there's a degree of independence and actual respect from us that we assume that they will take care of what we've given them and what we've funded. And therefore, we don't think that they have to turn to us for us to hold their hand to get those things accomplished. Outside the school, we have hundreds of people with whom we work,
8: right.
9: General contractors, water specialists, security specialists, playground specialists, who help us, you know, make the dreams become reality.
8: So you're really empowering them to help themselves, and you're assisting with contractors and other partners around. How has Universal Promise evolved over, say, the last 15 years?
9: So we started with one nursery school that had 50 students in it. And we sort of had our eyes on another primary school, they call them, which is grades R through 7, or R is kindergarten. And that was the first school I saw where I thought, oh my gosh, this is horrific. In fact, when we drove by it, I mistook the school for abandoned buildings.
8: Oh my.
9: To be honest. And
8: wow.
9: the gentleman I was with said, no, mama, that's the local school. So we started with the 50 students in the nursery school, and we sort of had our eye on this other school. And then my thought was, let's just address their needs, and then we won't be necessary anymore, right? Then, and which was incredibly naive, because you know, everywhere I looked in that area, there were similar problems. So slowly but surely, we expanded. We started with, I said, these top 10 wish lists, and then once they were fulfilled, sometimes we had to do two or three of them at certain schools. We would then, you know, we were establishing ourselves in the community, and then we started to get asked, is it possible for you to help our school? Is it possible for you to help ours? So the next thing you
8: sure.
9: knew, we weren't in one township. We were in three townships. We weren't at one school. We were in 10 schools. And that's how it's grown over the years.
8: Oh, amazing. So the South Africans, Martha, call you Nobuntu. What does that mean? Mm. And how did you get that name?
9: Yeah, it means the world to me. So there is a philosophy of being over in South Africa. It's really a sub-Saharan philosophy called Ubuntu. And the rough translation is, I am because of you, or I am because we are. It's this notion that we are inextricably linked by virtue of living on the same planet.
8: Wow.
9: And we treat each other as if we are each other's mothers and siblings and aunties and grannies, et cetera. It's beautiful. Oh.
8: Ubuntu. So you're like a god.
9: Well, Nobuntu. Now that's my name. So Nobuntu is the female derivative of Ubuntu. So it's the ultimate, you know, compliment. And I'm humbled by the name.
8: Yeah, quite a compliment. Can you share a story of someone whose life has changed because of the work you've been doing in South Africa with Universal Promise?
9: Yes. I mean, the one who first comes to mind is a young man. He's now in his mid-30s. His name is Siabulela Rabi. And when we first met him, he was just starting out at university. We actually weren't even an official organization then. And I had heard about him through his teacher at high school. He was in his first year at university, as I said, and he was struggling. He didn't have some basic things, including a laptop to get through university. He was also struggling with housing issues and a number of other things. And this teacher alerted us to him. So we met. And at that first meeting, I asked him what his greatest challenges were, if we could help in any way to make his life easier. And he asked for that laptop. To make a long story short, we delivered on that laptop. We delivered on several other things that he requested. He made his way through university. He graduated with a degree in honors, with honors in social work from Nelson Mandela University. He is now a fully employed social worker in the town of Cape Town.
3: Wow.
9: We have brought him over to deliver our keynote address in the past. And he captivated the audience. They learned a lot about all of the obstacles he had to overcome in order to do what he did, all with graciousness and modesty. But he also admitted that without the intervention of Universal Promise, it's highly likely that it would have given up years and years and years ago.
3: So that's so powerful. The website is universalpromise.org. I'm chatting with the founder of Universal Promise, Martha Cummings, who lives in Portsmouth, Rhode Island. I'm Deb Ruggiero. Karen Kay is our producer. Martha, the story is just so compelling, you know, traveling to South Africa, seeing the poverty and the disparities and deciding that educational opportunities, what you are going to do in these rural areas. What type of educational opportunities and who gets to participate?
9: So the educational opportunities, we believe learning never stops. So we our youngest students are, you know, 3 years old. And then we've also helped adults who are trying to go back to school and get a degree. So in terms of the school wishes, there are things like, you know, playgrounds, computer laboratories, sports facilities, classroom renovations. A lot of the classrooms don't have electricity, don't have any insulation. Some of them were, you know, asbestos ridden. So things like that. Sometimes it's textbooks. Mm-hmm. Sometimes it's parenting workshops. We are intervening on behalf of parents with social workers at their request, mm-hmm. learning how to parent their children better, discipline their children better, prepare them for school better. So it's a variety of things depending on the school needs.
3: And we're all lifelong learners. It never ends.
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0: sports is about. Historical performance last night when his team needed him the most. Short King, stand the hell up. Jalen Brunson, fourth player listed at 6'2 or shorter in history, guys, to win the finals MVP. Special performance from him. Him being doubted, though, is no new thing. We got to hear from the Kang of New York postgame. He had this to say to the naysayers now that he has finally reached the top of the NBA.
1: I didn't respond to them then. I'm damn sure not going to respond to them now.
0: Short, sweet, to the point. I'll peel the curtain back here a little bit. Going around this morning, trying to find post-game audio. From him in particular, it was difficult. He was so chock full of emotion last night. He wore it on his sleeve, and you can tell by one, the effort that he plays with on a night-in, night-out basis, and then two, the emotion that he was overcome with when talking to Lisa Salters. You can just tell how much the moment meant to him, man. Jalen Brunson breaking the New York Knicks final scoring record. 45 on the way out for the New York Knicks. We're just getting rolling here on Sunday Morning Sports with the youngest in Charles and Willingham, taking you coast to coast, bringing you the latest and greatest in the world of sports as we get you up to 11 a.m. Eastern Time. The big news of the morning. Let me tell you a little something about the Knicks. For the first time in 53 years, the New York Knicks at the top of the basketball world. Now that the New York Knicks have won the title, now we can get to the good stuff. Where does Jalen Brunson rank amongst the greatest Knicks of all time? We'll chew on that, plus we'll hear from Rick Brunson, the papa of one Jalen Brunson, next here on Westwood One Sports.
2: The Hurricanes are one game away from lifting Lord Stanley's Cup and claiming their second title in franchise history. Can the Golden Knights keep their season alive? Game 6 is tonight. Westwood One Sports.
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1: Been a long time.
2: And then you know what? I had to look it up. Phil Jackson won too with the Knicks. Yes. So it must have been before. I didn't know he was that old.
1: He was a backup forward on the on that team, number 18. Phil Jackson came off the bench. He's very shouldery. But Willis Reed, of course, I'm sure you see some footage of some of the stars there. Walt Clyde Frazier was the point guard on those Knicks teams. He's the one that wears those funky jackets all the time. You see, like, very, very, like, he's got that funkadelic kind of dress. Like, he's got those blazers that just, like, wow.
2: I love the blazer.
1: He's, like, 80 years old. He still does the Knicks games during the season. So it's playoffs now, so he's not doing them. Yeah. But Mike Breen, who's the lead guy, he does Knicks games during the season also. And he's doing the national broadcast with Legler and I think it's maybe Richard Jefferson. I don't know if it's the other guy. Doris Burke was in there last year.
2: I just had to find it. That's what I was doing.
1: I know you only get so many seconds with that, but that's solid right there.
2: Yep.
1: I'm happy for LD because it's definitely going to happen.
2: Three, two, one.
1: Yeah.
2: Okay. Now,
1: obviously, I botched it with the whole format thing. I did it, but I wasn't sure. I didn't know if it was 2-3-2 or 2-2-1-1-1.
2: Right.
1: Clearly, they're going back to San Antonio, obviously, for game five. So maybe San Antonio, even if they grab that one, there's no way they can take three games. They've had the chance to win all of these games.
2: They're burnt out.
1: I think it's time for the Knicks. I mean, Brunson deserves it. I mean, they just, like, you know, Towns was in foul trouble early, but they've got enough there. They just, Bridges and Ananobi stepped up. I think he was 7-for-9 in the second half. He was 5-for-5 from beyond the arc. That was big.
2: Do you think, I think they're going to give it to Brunson. So the Knicks win the MVP. I think OG could, but it has to be Brunson, right?
1: I see. If you would tell me, like
2: who stepped up?
1: I don't know what's going to happen the rest of the way here. As we're sitting here, I'm saying to myself, if you would have asked me 5 years, they're going to win it. Assume they win it at some point. I'm looking back and I'm saying, what am I going to remember? What do I remember the most? It would be the blowing the 29-point lead at San Antonio and Ananobi blocking the shot and then tipping the ball. And to me, that's your MVP. One swing of the bat right there. But it probably, I'm saying all that. At the end of the day, it's going to go to Brunson.
2: Okay.
1: The guy that pumps 30 in every night, and it's like 15.
2: He's the leader.
1: 15 and a quarter. It's just like, it's wow, he's gifted. And the crazy part is, there will be a ring settled into somebody's home in Cumberland. I don't know if he still lives there, but Tyler Kolek is dressed. It's not like he's not dressed. He's part of the 15 guys that dress for the game. And that's a great story, too, even though he hasn't gotten any run in the series. He's got guys like McBride and Alvarado that are ahead of him. Kolek will get a ring if they win it all. The funny part is, the Knicks have a backup forward named Jeremy Sochan.
2: Yeah, and he played for the Spurs earlier in the year, didn't he?
1: When he was with the Spurs, he had the Rodman. Remember Rodman had the white hair before?
2: Oh, the bleach.
1: When he was with San Antonio, and then he went to your Bulls, and he had the red look, obviously. Yep. But yeah, so he's guaranteed hardware.
2: That's crazy.
1: Wins or lose. Yeah, right. But I mean, like, you'd rather win than just get it because you were on San Antonio earlier in the year. So it's the NBA playoffs have been great. I would have loved to have seen that one, you know, where it could have been 2-2 and it's just a different series.
2: Yeah, like a longer
1: 3-1 now. It's like it's San Antonio's just, they got to be gassed at this point. Mentally, physically, all the way around. I do think
2: they had the harder run to get there just because they had to play OKC, defending.
1: I'm saying we come in the studio next week, we're talking about, how was that parade in New York City last week? That's it. We're at that point.
2: I think we got to talk about that because I have some days off. Let's get to, while we're in the NBA, why don't we get a little WNBA action. I know you're a big Caitlin Clark fan. I'm Sophie Cunningham all the way because I believe she makes Caitlin Clark a better player, but that's just me. How is your Fever Girls doing?
1: Yeah, and of course, women. You like Cunningham. I like Aaliyah Boston because she was another number one pick in the draft who was dominant at South Carolina. Now they're starting to put something together there, which, you know, of course, you mentioned the aforementioned Cunningham. They won 114-106 over Chicago the other night in overtime, and it was crazy because Clark and Boston had sick double-doubles. Aaliyah Boston, she's more of a rebounder, so 34 points, 12 rebounds. Caitlin Clark, 32 points, 10 assists. That's her third triple-double where she had 30 in the triple-double. So it's not like she had 10 and 10.
2: Right, right.
1: She had 32 and 10.
2: That's
1: and they
2: insane.
1: Got a big win. They're only 7-5. They're in sixth place. They're in the middle of, like, the whole WNBA season here as far as, like, you know, in the middle of the standings.

0: It's just a matter of Clark staying healthy. I want to get back into it. I lost my way a little bit because she's been hurt.
1: Mm-hmm.
0: And I know there's other good players in the league. I get it. Like Paige, I love watching her.
1: But
0: when I come home, you know, like I said, I think it's Wednesday night. They got designated nights where, like, there's a late game on USA every time I come home on a Wednesday night, the 10 o'clock game. So there's a lot of great plays in the league. It's good basketball, and Clock's still box office.
1: Yeah, I know. All right, very good. We're going to thank our sponsors, and then we're going to come back with, it's going to be a short segment on your Red Sox. Let's have a moment of silence. Hold on. I have to change this. Did you leave?
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1: Let's talk about your Boston Red Sox. I have my hand up already with questions. Do you wish, looking back now, do you wish that the Devers trade never happened? Do you think that would make a difference for this team right now or no?
0: You know what? Not really. And I'll piggyback that and give you one more. So far, Bregman has been terrible for the Cubs.
1: Really?
0: So both guys really haven't burnt us, but like you didn't replace them. You just took the money and put it in your back pocket, like I always say. Like, there's no direction here. No, I'm okay with the Devers thing. The kid was a poison.
1: Mm-hmm.
0: And and Bregman wanted no trade clauses and whatever he wanted. He's another spoiled brat. It's like he goes to the Chicago now. He's killing them. He's left, like, they said he leads the Major League Baseball in runners left on base when he's batting.
1: Oh, God.
0: 143, like, left on base during the year. He said, I've been awful. I got to play better. He's always on good teams. Cubs have been weird this year. They've had two 10-game winning streaks, but then they lost 17 out of 20. So, like, they're kind of middling. Milwaukee's starting to run away with that division like they do every year with no payroll. They keep making trades with the Red Sox. So if they keep fleecing us... They upgrade their roster. Hey, I want to say congratulations to Red Sox third baseman Caleb Durbin.
1: Okay.
0: He hit it up for Caleb. Yeah, because he hit his second home run the other night,
1: mm-hmm.
0: a meaningless home run against the Devil Dogs, okay? No, I just want to congratulate him because the first home run he hit was the day that Cora got fired in that 17-1
1: game.
0: And it was off the second baseman that came in the pitch because they didn't want to burn pitches.
1: Oh.
0: So he finally hit a home run off someone who's actually like a major league pitcher.
1: Oh, okay.
0: So I wanted to congratulate Durbin because he's been utter swill this year, all right? He's been total garbage. They say he's been hot in the last 15 games. I told you last week the Red Sox win one out of every three. I was wrong. I feel like they win one game. We do a once-a-week show. Every week I come in, I feel like we won one game. So obviously I left you last week. All right, they split that little series with the Yankees. And by the way, I'm not going to give too much credit to Aaron Boone. I know a lot of people are Yankees, Reds, not fans of Boone as far as a manager.
1: No.
0: But he did something that nobody realized and no one talked about it all week. It wasn't a big deal. What happened was the Red Sox won game one on Friday night at Yankee Stadium. Come back the next day, rained out. So the next day, basically what usually all managers do is that they just push the two guys that got from the rain out and they pitch Sunday.
1: Yeah.
0: So it should have been Suarez for Boston, who was very good, by the way.
1: He was good.
0: Came out in Slate and gave it up.
1: Yep.
0: It's automatic. Yeah. And Will Warren was supposed to pitch for the Yankees, who's 7-1, by the way. He's pretty good.
1: Okay.
0: He's one of the not worst. He's the back of the rotation guy. He's 7-1.
1: Mm-hmm.
0: So, Boone knows the Red Sox can't hit Schlittler.
1: Yeah.
0: So he flipped them and made Warren start game one of the series going to Cleveland the following day on Monday.
1: Yep.
0: And made the Red Sox face Schlittler, we can't hit against him.
1: Yep.
0: Red Sox actually got him out of the game. They got a double in the sixth inning. They took him out. It was 1-1.
1: Mm-hmm.
0: And my brother was going to get takeout. And when he came back, I knew when he left the house, I saw Bellinger come up in the eighth. I said, Slayton's going to give it up right here. My brother was going 7 minutes, I think. It was 1-1 in the eighth.
1: Yeah.
0: He came back. It was 6-1. And we teed up LD.
1: Yeah.
0: Okay. And we watched Curb Merritt. We watched like four episodes of Curb. I just can't take anymore. You're telling me that you're hearing about Roman Anthony. I mean, how soft he is. This team is just like they're 27-39, Jess. They haven't been 12 under since 1997. This is the worst Red Sox team. They have the third worst.
1: Were we both in college
0: they
1: together?
0: Have the third,
1: at that time?
0: I think I just got my degree. All right. I'm just saying. So they got swept in Tampa. By the way, the Red Sox go to Tampa Bay. Where the Yankees and Tampa, tighten that race for the first spot.
1: They're tied up.
0: The Red Sox caught Tampa at the right time. They lost 9 out of 12. Tampa hit that wall. And, of course, the Red Sox got them off the schneid. they got swept in Tampa. Games weren't even close. I don't care if the scores said 7-5, 3-1. Games weren't close, okay? So this just keeps going and going. Yankees on the flip side at 41-26. They swept Cleveland, as I said. A lot of stuff going on. They're saying Breslow's job is safe. It doesn't matter. PV reached out to me to go to another game. I'm like, assuming he listens to the show on the treadmill every Monday, as he said, I've made it very clear that I have no desire to go to Fenway again, but I don't want to be like unappreciative. I said, maybe a Monday. Now it's going to have to be more on my terms. Like, I'm not going to do it on a Saturday. I'm not going to, I'm not.
1: Oh, you're definitely not.
0: No, I'm not. Well, listen, it's only fair. I'm not going to give up a night.
1: You only get it twice a week.
0: Too much class. But no, this team's unwatchable. I've made it, like I said, I can't watch. It's so bad. Then they set a record the other day. Oh, not a record. First time in 125 years of baseball since 1901.
1: Okay.
0: Okay, the Red Sox were facing Drew Rasmussen, who's a very good pitcher for Tampa. The first three batters in the lineup, Duran, Rafaela, and Abreu, struck out the first three times through the order. So there's nine. You got nine punch outs before you blink, okay? Your leadoff hitter, Duran's got 80 punch outs already. He's got he strikes out more than anybody in Major League Baseball. He's at the top of your order.
1: Okay.
0: They can't generate runs. If they have a game where they score runs, they can't pitch. And they're talking about trading Chapman. He says he doesn't want to go back to the Yankees because he hates the Yankees. He had a problem when he was there. And I'm not defending him on that one, because I remember, Boone told him to go home because he didn't go to plane ride or something, whatever.
1: Yeah.
0: So that's on Chapman. But he does seem to love Boston. Sounds to me like he'd rather stay in Boston and try to figure this thing out, but I don't know how they can figure it out. There's no light right now at the end of the tunnel. There's no point in trying to go get someone. I don't want to trade. You asked me last week about trading like a Duran. I don't even know if I want to do that, because now it gets to a point where it's like, now you're going to bring back three prospects. So now what are we going to bring back? Three more kids that are soft and don't play? Marcelo Meyer's brittle. He hits a home run the other night. The next day he wakes up, his back hurts. He got scratched. It's like, these guys are not tough, and I just don't know what to say. It's
1: not like old school baseball. Crochet? Because feel like there's conflicting reports. He's like, I'm in bad shape. And then the Breslow, whatever, they're just like, oh, no, things are working out. We're trying to get him back. Would you come back? And they're
0: I've never had this injury before, but the lat is like in the shoulder, I believe. But it's an arm injury. But they said it's his right lat. So if he's a lefty, it's his other side. I don't know. He had the issue with the, reduced velocity. Bottom line is they just transferred him to the 60, which means you're not seeing him for 60 days. That's 2 months. So see you later season. So it's,
1: I can't believe you still get paid for that.
0: Yeah, it's over. And now some of the guys that...
1: How can I do that?
0: Now some of the guys that came in the trade from the Red Sox to the White Sox are starting to reap the benefits. The White Sox are in first place. They're doing well, right near the top now.
1: Mm-hmm.
0: They've been losing 100 games every year. They've been so bad. So they called up the kid Braden Montgomery the other day. That's a kid the Red Sox just drafted out of college like 2 years ago. Traded him in the crochet deal. Gets a hit in his first major league at bat. And then the same night, he hits a walk-off home run.
1: Oh, nice. I saw that,
0: off the closer from Iglesias, the closer from Atlanta. So, like, good times in Chicago. They got four
4: four players in that deal from the Red Sox. Kyle Teal was the catcher who I really liked. He got hurt in the WBC playing for Italy. So speaking of the WBC, Garrett Whitlock, who's softer, he's brittle too. And I used to get mad early in this saying, Jess, how come like Cora won't put him in for two innings? Because he's not durable. He went on the IL with inflammation in his knee. Maybe don't play in the WBC.
1: Yeah.
4: If you can't, don't represent USA if you can't pitch in the 162 game season for your team. You're soft.
1: Yeah.
4: Okay.
1: Well, what we're taking from this is all these young kids are soft, and I don't think that has anything to do with sports. I think that has to do with America at this point.
4: Whitlock's not 23, he's 28.
1: Everybody take your meds.
4: Yeah, I'm all set. By the way, some bad news. Hopefully it's not a big deal. Otani left the game the other night with inflammation in his knee. Let's hope that's nothing bad.
1: Oh, no.
4: Yeah, and if you care about just...
1: That's a true player.
4: Yeah, if you just like baseball, obviously the Red Sox are unwatchable, but they do host Texas tonight on Sunday Night Baseball, which is now on NBC. Bob Costas does this.
1: Oh, they're trying to do...
4: the studio pregame, and it's got all the... It's really good. And, of course, Nathan Eovaldi, former Red Sox righty, is going to pitch for Texas. He'll be opposed by Connelly early. So there's a baseball game on, and I think Lou Maloney is big time in it now. He's going to be part of the national broadcast of NBC because what happens is...
1: Because, like, he can talk about this crappy team for 3 hours and make it sound good. No, we can put him anywhere.
4: I think the format just with this new thing with NBC is they take one of the guys that does Boston, like Berlone, and they're going to take probably one of the Texas broadcasters, and then they're going to mix and match them to get a perspective. And I'd be interested to see what Maloney has to say. He's terrific, by the way. Watching him when he was trying to talk during Bayo stocks was just brutal. When he was trying to say, all right, just get out of this, make a pitch here and you're okay. He's like, oh, it's hard. It's hard. Because he wears it on his sleeve. He lives it.
1: Yeah,
4: you know?
1: Which is good.
4: It's tough.
1: That's what we want. That's New England.
4: Yes, yes.
1: All right. Well, we're going to move on to hockey right now. All right. So I thought the Golden Knights were going to that was it. Like, that. They got it. They're all set. And then it's not the case. So, I mean, if you're a hockey fan, this is great because the season has been extended.
4: Yeah, absolutely, Jess. I mean, I remember game two where it was 2-0 Vegas in the third period, I think. And I'm like, all right, they go up 2-0. It's history.
1: Right.
4: That's why you got to, like, just sometimes let it play out. We get so reactionary.
1: We really do. We shut it off.
4: It's over. And then it's like, okay, Carolina's pretty good. They made a change at goalie. They went with rookie Brandon Bussey, who one of my customers the other night at the restaurant tells you, like, that, you know, hockey's not my forte either. But he was a Bruin backup goalie. He played for Providence, someone told me. So he was a P. Bruin.
1: Okay, great.
4: 27-year-old rookie just replaced the Frederick Anderson.
1: Is that old for a rookie?
4: Very much so. But he's been playing well for them, so I don't think he's coming out. You got a 3-2 Carolina advantage here. Game six is in Vegas on tomorrow night. So the hot guy right now has been Jordan Staal. He's got 6 goals in 5 games for Carolina. They've been great. And on the other side, William Karlsson got hurt. They don't know what his status is for Vegas. He's one of their bruisers up front, one of their wing guys. So Tortorella, you know, he got a little touchy with the media. Someone asked him, like, you know, do you second guess the move taking the goalie out? Because he pulled his goalie, I guess. The goalie for Vegas gave up 4 or more goals. They've been lighting the lamp on this guy. So he's like, that may be the dumb. You just got to listen to some of his sound bites. He's priceless.
1: Really?
4: But he's a winner. And like I said, win or lose in this series, he took them from where they were. And, you know, it's not over yet. So we'll see what happens. Carolina's up 3-2 in that series.
1: All right, very good. We're going to move on to some local action. You got some PC. Oh, wait, that's the wrong one.
4: Oh, wow.
1: We're not done with the show yet.
4: Oh, wow.
1: There we go. You got some PC news for us? Something that I'm going to be excited about or what?
4: A little bit, because, like, this is something I was telling you on, like, prior shows of Keeping Score. When we did our college basketball segment, I kept saying to you, like, I was always able to tell you or tell anybody, like, who the top 20 high school kids coming into, you know, the college ranks the following year. I'd already know the players.
1: Mm.
4: But everybody's portal, and I don't even look anymore. You don't even know, because it's almost like nobody's recruiting. There's got to be...
1: They're like, hi.
4: There's going to be some great college, high school kids coming from, you know, from the high school ranks to college. And after all the portal moves that Hodgkin's made for PC, he did pick up Clyde Walters, a 6'7" forward, small forward from Birmingham, Alabama.
1: Mm-hmm.
4: I got to feel like this one. He said,
1: "Where in Birmingham, Alabama?"
4: Yeah, my cousin Vinny. You don't have that in the bed, do you?
1: No.
4: Too many edits. Hodgkin mentioned something about being on his trail for a few years. That leads me to believe that when he was an assistant under Nate Oates at Alabama, he had some ties to him. That's how he knew this kid.
1: Mm.
4: And what happened was, this only happened because he reclassified. Some of these kids can reclassify. They're at a prep school. I think he was at Brewster Academy, which is local. It's in Massachusetts.
1: Yeah.
4: But the kids.
1: You'll never get
4: The kid is from Alabama. That said, okay, this kid should have been in the class of 27. He was a top 100 recruit, but he reclassified. So he will be on the roster this year coming up.
1: Okay.
4: So with all the guys from the portal, I don't know how many minutes he's going to get, but a very athletic, small forward, 6'7". He will be coming to Providence this year. So Clyde Walters, look out for that name. I don't know how much, like I said. I don't
1: know. Sounds like somebody that's like 78 years old.
4: It's not Walter Matthau. I mean,
1: I'm just saying. But it sounds like an older name.
4: That could be the completion of the roster at this point. I mean, I don't know what else they can do, but I mean, like, it's nice to see some high school kids. You're still going to be, you know, you got to be, there's good players that come in.
1: Right.
4: And it can't be all portals. So maybe this kid's here for a couple of years. Obviously, to reclassify, he must believe in his game. And of course, the coach also does. So it's a good get for the Friars. They get a little bit better up front with their wings. Mm-hmm. They're already strong with the
1: forwards.
4: This is
1: like a brand new team, man. Yeah. This is like going to be a whole new season. I mean, it's always a new season, but there are sometimes like you get comfortable with how, you know, this one plays like this. Mila, I thought, had a great season last season because the year before. I mean, that's pretty much all she wrote. Well, so I'm pretty much
4: the only guy who came back.
1: Exactly. Yeah. So, I mean, I appreciate him being loyal, and I'm looking forward to the season, and maybe I'll buy some merch.
4: Yeah, and by the way, Jess, PC has been ranked from the experts as 13th in the country as far as the portal. The portal, as far as recruiting from the portal.
1: Wow.
4: The 13th. I mean, that's...
1: I would love to crush it this year.
4: That's saying a lot. I mean, they're going to be pretty good. I got a good feeling.
1: All right, very good. We're going to now... It's a new segment because we don't know anything about soccer. Let's talk some World Cup with Nick G. We're talking World Cup, baby, and Dean and I don't know anything. That's why we brought Nick in, and I can only play that much of the song because of copyright issues. And Nick, tell us about soccer.
5: What an intro. I mean, literally, it's the biggest. You guys do a sports show. This is the biggest sporting event on planet Earth. There's nothing bigger than the World Cup that started on Thursday night. Yep. The U.S. Are we doing this? Like, do people know we're filming this early or no?
1: They figure it out.
5: Because if we're going to talk about the U.S. game that already played on Friday, it's very difficult for me to react. It is a match. I'm trying to layer this in as we go along. But yeah, it's the biggest tournament on the planet. Everyone should already feel that excitement with all that's going on in our area and across the country. I can't wait for this tournament to continue to unfold.
1: I'm excited that bars are open a little later. How are you, Dean?
4: That's a shock.
1: All right, so we literally don't know anything. Who are the top four best teams to watch? Like, if we're talking the ultimate in soccer, who are we watching?
5: Right, so I've been saying there are two tiers for me of three teams, and the top tier is Spain, it's France, and it's Argentina. And then below that, it could be 1A, 1B. You've got England, you've got Portugal, and you've got, what's my last one?
1: Oh, this is a tough one.
4: This is what we brought you in for.
5: I think maybe Germany would probably be up there too. Yeah. But there's so many. What's great about this tournament is that it normally, before this, there was 32 teams. It's been expanded now to 48 teams. It's the first time in World Cup history that it's done that. So there are more teams that are going to be able to advance out of the group stage and try to win a cup for their country, which is an incredible opportunity.
1: All right, so let's talk about the main soccer players that everybody knows. So you got Messi.
5: Right, from Argentina. Yeah.
1: Argentina. And then where is Ronaldo?
5: Ronaldo is Portugal.
1: Oh, all right. So then we'll get to see them. Great. So who's the best player on U.S.?
5: So the best player on U.S. that everybody knows is Christian Pulisic. He's a player that's been playing overseas. He's kind of that star player that everybody identifies with. But for our area, Matt Turner plays for the New England Revolution.
1: Oh, nice.
5: He's one of three goalies that are on the roster for the U.S. team.
4: So my question to you, Nick, is I was looking at the schedule, the upcoming schedule, as it kind of unfolds. It's not really a bracketed thing. It looks like everybody's... They have a schedule going up to like Tuesday where it's games and it's just games. You already know you're playing, sort of.
5: This
4: right?
5: is why it's so great, Dean, because so in the first round, there are four teams in each group, and all of those teams will obviously play each other. So you have three matches to start before you try to advance out of your group. So for the U.S., they would have played Paraguay this past Friday night. Then they have Australia, and then they have Turkey the following week. So three matches.
1: Turkey.
5: You hope to get at least the first seed or the second seed to try to advance out of that group. With the expanded tournament now, some third-place teams are actually going to move on to that round of 32.
1: Oh my
5: Simple
1: God.
5: Math as well. So again, it's very exciting that more teams are going to be able to get out of that group to have potential upsets against some of the big powerhouses that I talked about earlier.
1: Oh, my goodness. And when does this all wrap up? Because I know Providence, I mean, everybody is doing it big. And I don't like how they're calling it Boston Stadium, by the way. Like, give me a break. And first of all, it's not even in Boston, by the way. But go ahead.
5: Well, I'll leave that alone. But I think it's probably, I don't have the exact date, but it's mid to late July.
1: Wow. It's this about, is a, such a long, well, geez. I mean, 48 teams. I mean, I guess you would imagine. And it's not like they play... Like, there were weeks in between, right? Like, so the U.S. played Friday, so they're going to play.
5: They would play Friday. This past Friday, they played. And then it's a next Friday afternoon, they play at 3 against Australia. So then the following Thursday, they play at 10 o'clock at night against Turkey.
4: That's a huge gap between games. I mean, it's like, that's why this thing goes on and on.
1: Nick is going to be the happiest man on earth for so long.
4: You're in your glory right now. I would be with baseball, but there was no season for me this year. I got to ask you real quick about I saw something about 1994 is the last time. I was trying to tell Jess before the show, and I could be wrong. Is it the first time that they've had it in the USA since 1994, or they've had it like locally since 1994?
5: So 1994 was the last time that North America had the World Cup. So 20 years ago, and now 20 years later. It's in US, it's in Mexico, it's in Canada. It started off in Mexico with two matches on Thursday night. Fantastic wins for Mexico and South Korea. Both games were really great. So it was a good kickoff, and hopefully, when we're talking now, the U.S. already has 3 points and was able to beat Paraguay. But it's not going to be easy. People are kind of calling that group D that the U.S. is in an easy group. But it's three different opponents that they're going to have to face. Paraguay, very good defensively. Australia, very good collectively. And then Turkey, very good offensively. So it's going to be an interesting path out of that group for the U.S. if they can handle it.
1: And a whole lot of running. Give it up for Nick, everybody!
4: Good stuff.
1: That was our World Cup segment. And we'll obviously have to bring him back now because we still don't know what we're talking about.
4: Yeah, I mean, this thing's going on until July, so we'll get you. We're in the bunker today. I mean, we'd like to have you in the penthouse, but
1: we'll get it done.
4: I'm happy for you because I know it means that much to you. Like, I can tell you're in your glory right now. This is like heaven for you.
5: It's a great time.
1: If he could watch it with Sydney Sweeney, it would be
5: even better. I mean, that would be penultimate. But I'll tell you, for those of you that are just average soccer fans or even sports fans in general, just try to get on to this because it's you're going to see how big it is as the days continue to go on.
4: One more question before we let you go. What is like the worst case scenario? Meaning, like, say USA goes out and they lose the first two. I mean, at some point it's over. Like, you can't make that up. Like, you're done, right?
5: That would be worst case scenario.
4: So if you lose the first game, you're not done. You're not toast.
5: So, again, when you step on the field or the court or wherever you want to win a tournament, right? The pitch, correct. So you want to win the World Cup, obviously. For the United States, that would just be an incredible thing. You want to try to temper your expectations. What I've been saying is if they can get into the round of 16, if they can get out of their group, win that round of 32 and get into the round of 16, that would be an unbelievable feat for a U.S. team that's never done anything like that. It's a lot of pressure on this team to do that. But you're on home soil. You have a group that you should get out of. But that's best case scenario. Worst case is what you said. If they're not able to get out of that group, that would be a big disappointment.
4: I'm going
5: to
4: remember you said that. I'm going to equate it to March Madness. So if they get to the Sweet 16, that's an accomplishment in your eyes.
5: Look at that.
1: All right. Done and done. That's what we're going for. Well, thanks, Nick. And feel free to pop by anytime to make us smarter.
5: I'm just literally right next door.
1: All right, it is Sunday, June 14th. Who was born today?
4: Yeah, I got a blast, Jess.
1: Yeah,
4: so
1: we only got 5 minutes.
4: The greatest college coach, I mean, Gino Auriemma, but before Auriemma, and then they kind of merged together, was Pat Summitt from Tennessee.
1: Oh, yes.
4: The best, and of course, unfortunately, she passed away in 2016 from dementia, Alzheimer's. Really sad, but the Hall of Fame coach, 8-time champion, 18 Final Fours. She's Tennessee basketball, let's call it that.
1: 100%. All right, branded.
4: Former PC God, Eric Murdoch, is 58.
1: Wow! Okay? I remember him.
4: Yeah, he was second-team All-American in 91 with the Friars. He played there from 87 to 91. He was a first-round pick of the Utah Jazz, 21st pick. They always thought he was going to be like John Stockton's backup for years. He bounced around the league for like 9 seasons. Murdoch had a pretty good career. He was the all-time leader in steals in college basketball for a long time. Probably still is in Providence history until John Linehan broke it. I got one current baseball player. The great Bobby Witt is 26 today.
1: Oh, nice.
4: debuted in 2022. 26. Number two pick in the 19 draft. He's a two-time All-Star. He's already got 114 homers, 400 RBIs, and 171 stolen bases. And the highlight of his career in 2024, he won a batting title. I told you, I think pound for pound, I tell my brothers, he's in Kansas City, so nobody cares.
1: I know, that's unfortunate.
4: I think he's the best player in baseball, so I love him. I'm going over to the to the entertainment world side. Maybe you're probably not going to jump off your chair and do cartwheels.
1: I can't, anyway.
4: U.S. President Donald Trump is 80.
1: Oh, okay. Yeah, right? My mom's very...
4: We'll just leave it there.
1: Oh, because my cousin Lindy, it's her birthday today as well.
4: Happy birthday, Flag Lindy.
1: Right. That's how we'll make that better.
4: Okay, and one more. I've got 95 today, Marla Gibbs. You don't know? Yes, you do. I'm going to tell you, and you're going to know.
1: The Bee Gees?
4: Nope. No, that's Barry Gibb and Marlon Gibb. This is Marla Gibb.
1: Oh.
4: TV actress. She played Florence on The Jeffersons.
1: Oh, my God. She's still alive?
4: 75 to 85. And, of course,
1: moving
4: after that.
1: On up.
4: Yep. So, in 85 to 90, she was on the show called 227.
1: Oh, yes.
4: Marla Gibbs is...
1: Oh, I know who she is. And she was in Friday, wasn't she?
4: Yeah.
1: Or Scary Movie.
4: Something like that.
1: 90, she's hilarious.
4: 95 still going. And those are my birthdays for... June 14th.
1: All right, very good. All right, we got, wow, you did that pretty good. We have three minutes left. Oh, hold on, I'm bringing down the wrong thing.
4: Oh, wow.
1: Oh, hold on. I got to bring this up. I'm bringing things down.
4: Oh, wow.
1: All right, so it's towards the end of the show, and obviously we talk about, I thought you were going to bring up something about NBC canceling like 9 shows, and then you'd be upset about like one of them that you thought was really good.
4: Don't drop it on me now. Is it something that you
1: No, I didn't even read it.
4: My Chicago's are not canceled, right? My Law and Order's are not canceled. I'm good. What else? I don't care about the show with the girl, what's her name? The blonde girl who was on LD. She was Cheryl Hines' sister in Curb Your Enthusiasm.
1: Oh, I know who you're talking
4: something
1: about.
4: Something potential that got canned, I think.
1: Oh, did it? High
4: I
1: potential?
4: Think so.
1: But that was on ABC.
4: Oh, ABC. You're
1: yeah,
4: right. Okay.
1: All right. So let's talk Housewives. How do you feel? One, the final episode of the season's tonight. Then they'll have the reunion shows, which I was showing you a little bit.
4: I wasn't aware of that, so it lives on.
1: Yes,
4: yeah.
1: It does. So we still have more Housewives to talk about. It was Rula's birthday on Friday. Sent her a nice little message, and she messaged me back. So
4: big time in it with Rula?
1: I mean, no, it's like Becca got that all covered.
4: Refresh my memory. Belly dancing party or something. I kept doing the pause thing to see if I could see someone at the
1: party.
4: Yeah,
1: did you?
4: Not really.
1: I didn't see anybody either, no. And it's like, I'm wondering if our friends are kind of like done. I mean, we had Jamie on there. I mean, you know Billy, so, I mean, and obviously you know Liz and Jerry. So I
4: not to go off the forbidden track here, but I found out the other night that I didn't know I'm training my boss's daughter to work the bar at Antonio's.
1: Nice.
4: Yeah, because Paul doesn't want to do Sundays anymore. So just making you aware of that.
1: Oh,
4: but,
1: great.
4: I can't believe that we were just having conversation that I know Alicia's dad in life. Like,
1: really?
4: You know, the whole story about him. Like,
1: leaving her homeless?
4: Yeah, I know.
1: Let's not bring that up.
4: I know him. I knew him since he's...
1: I thought he was dead.
4: No, my boss owned Boston's years ago. Matter of fact, he knew I was into radio back before I was on The Score back in 2007.
1: Mm-hmm.
4: He knew some people up in Boston. He tried to make an attempt to try to help me.
1: Oh, that's nice.
4: Yeah, I knew him. I knew him personally. Jimmy, I know he's still around. I haven't seen him in years, but I couldn't believe
1: the
4: connection.
1: Neither
4: What?
1: Oh, my God. Anyone that's just tuning in literally just went deaf.
4: I think I wound up for that one.
1: You really did.
4: I did.
1: We're not on YouTube this week because we got kicked out. But.
4: So the party, and it's like, I feel like Rosie always has to, like, she loves the, some of them enjoy it. The Joellens, the Rosies, they love to say, like, about the video.
1: Yeah, because they're told to say it.
4: I know, but they enjoy it. They see that they're not heartbroken over it, okay? Let the girl have her night, okay? And I don't think he was doing anything with the belly dancing girl that was the host, all right?
1: I don't think that's his brand.
4: I mean, I don't mind the little cushion, but I mean, that was a lot. I'm just saying.
1: Oh, my God. We better stop now. I'm glad we only had 3 minutes. This is Keeping Score with Jess and Dean. Follow us on Facebook and Instagram next
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6: Final hour of power as we continue to rock and roll with you as we get you up to 11 a.m. Eastern Time here on Sunday Morning Sports with the youngest of Charles and Noah Willingham. A lot more to get to here in this final hour of the program. I want to hear from you all at 310-840-4910. Has your perception of Victor Wembanyama changed here, you know, throughout the course of this postseason and most recently this finals? 310-840-4910. Victor Wembanyama went at the podium yesterday, very honest and transparent about what he needs to do to be better moving forward, and explaining what the moment, the finals loss, meant to him.
8: I think that's compared to anything before. This is the biggest lesson of my life, the biggest learning moment. I can't tell exactly what the lesson is, but we're learning from that for sure. I'm learning more than any other time in my life before.
6: I think his transparency, the honesty that he shows at the podium, some people are going to crush him for it. I'm not. I want to read you all a transcript from him from last night. Wemby was asked in French what he is looking to improve on this summer after the finals. And this is what he had to say. He said it in French, so I'm going to read the American translated version. I'm going to work even harder, obviously, to be even more durable, and above all, to keep a fresh mind and maintain control of the game at all times. That's what really stands out about Jalen Brunson, for example. There are too many moments, and it doesn't come from bad intentions, but there are too many moments where I'm passive, where I don't have control over the game, and that I'd like to have, and it ends up costing us. For a 22-year-old man, less than an hour after the biggest, worst loss of his career, to have him show that type of transparency, that type of self-awareness, basically in the moment, this is why I'm betting on him, you know, developing into the greatest player of all time. This is why I'm betting on him developing into the greatest of all time. He's got the mentality. I think he's got the work ethic. And I think, as we've seen here at age 22 in his first finals, he for damn sure has this skill. There was a moment last night, though, at the end of his media availability that's gone viral on social media. Here's the final comments that Victor made in front of the media after last night's loss in the finals.
9: No, thank you, Victor.
8: All right. Appreciate y'all. See y'all. Never.
6: What? Andrew, can we actually run that back again? Because it's so damn fast that it's like, wait, what? Here is Victor Wembanyama at the end of the presser. He had this to say.
9: Nope, we're done.
8: No.
9: Sorry.
8: Thank
9: you, Victor.
8: All right. Appreciate y'all. See y'all. Never.
6: Like, what was that about? And people have taken those comments and are eviscerating this young man on social media, calling him dirty, saying he's, you know, immature and lacks sportsmanship. How has your perception on Victor Wembanyama, how has your opinion on Wemby changed here throughout this postseason, most recently here in these finals? 310-840-4910 is the number. Let's go to Brad in Maryland, wants to chime in. Brad, what do you got for us, man? Good morning.
10: Linnell, what's happening, baby?
6: Good to talk to you. Man?
10: Listen, I lost my voice screaming last night, but I'm going to do my best here. That clip you just played says it all. I feel like I'm taking crazy pills. All these people are like, the Spurs were the better team. Listen to me. Let me cook, Linnell. Wemby is the most overrated bum in the history of Western civilization. More overrated than LaFraud. Castle, one bucket last night, and everyone, Harper, pick up my dry cleaning, rookie. You missed two free throws. All these bums, get out of my face. We smacked them around at five games, and Linnell, you know that the refs were screwing us from the beginning. Get out of my face, dude. Five
11: games. We took them in five games. That bum would have been suspended by the legal clause. You're asking perception of Wemby? He is such a bum. See you guys never. Toughen up, you bum. Oh, you know what? This is the greatest thing that's ever happened to the NBA. We crown these guys so early, then they expose themselves. Knicks, let's go. And the answer to your Knicks question about greatest of all time, Brunson number one, Sprewell number two. It's your boy, Brad. Love listening to you, Linnell.
6: There we go. Brad, I appreciate you bringing it strong at Maryland here this Sunday morning. 310-840-4910. I want to respond to what he said, because I know I am the resident Wemby guy. Damn, on this program, on this network, I am the Wemby guy. I think a lot of what Brad said, I can understand why you perceive him that way. But I will say this. It is super difficult. And look at me making excuses. Me and my little brown face making excuses for him now. Because I feel bad for the brother, Carlos. And you know how this goes, Carlos. You've been doing this long enough. I'm going to say what your favorite sports host is afraid to say. My ego is hurt. My pride is hurt over Wemby and the Spurs last night, man.
12: You got to wear this one. You got to wear it on
6: gotta
12: the
6: chin. Wear it. And Carlos, we got to wear it all summer, brother. We got to wear it all damn summer.
12: You
6: got to
12: sit in it. Sit in it until October.
6: Lucky for me, we got the NBA draft coming up next week. And my beloved Washington Wizards have the number one pick. As you can see, my Wizards bobbleheads right there if you're watching on the YouTube stream.
12: Don't pick the wrong guy.
6: Don't pick the wrong guy. I hope they don't, but they may end up doing it. This is tough, though. To me, when it comes to the perception of Wemby, I think it's a two-part conversation whenever we really choose to indulge in it. I think the perception of Wemby the person and Wemby the player has both changed for the worst. Both of them. And it's not me that feels that way, per se. It's a lot of the general public, though. A lot of people.
13: See y'all. Never.
6: People don't like stuff like that, guys. Like, bottom line, they just don't. And I'll be real, right? I'm seeing a reaction on social media. By the way, you can keep the conversation rolling with me on social media. Same handle on each and every platform. It is at NELL_BTP. Like, for me, I don't take issue with that. I like, see, this is where I get frustrated with the old heads. Y'all want to have y'all cake and eat it too. Y'all love talking about the bravado and the moxie and the swagger that Michael Jordan had. But when God forbid someone else shows it. God forbid someone else shows a little bit of charisma. God forbid someone else shows a little bit of, you know, a flamboyance. You all crush him for it. I want to talk about Wemby the person for a second, because I think he's misunderstood. Do y'all hear how soft-spoken he is? Do y'all hear the humility that he speaks with? Y'all keep talking about he's arrogant, he's cocky. I had a buddy all yesterday. Oh, he kept comparing him to a damn French fry because he's so damn long and lanky, and he's from France. He was like, that damn French fry. It was the funniest thing ever, honestly. But, like, I don't get how the public perception of him as a person could change. People are calling him dirty. I don't think he's dirty. If you've played basketball really at any level, I'm going to use LA Fitness for example, something that's relatable for all of us. When I'm at LA and I'm guarding somebody and it's me and another big man down low and we're bumping and grinding and jockeying for positioning and I give him a little shove, that don't make me dirty. That means I'm not going like that. What do you mean you're not going like that, Linnell? What young, early 2000s jargon is that? When a brother or sister says he or she is not going like that, they're not letting you get one over on them. You're not going to punk Victor Wembanyama. You're not. So the putty cat, Carl Anthony, meow, he can do all of that he wants and whine and complain and make all these stupid faces after he gets called for fouls. But, like, brother, I've watched possessions where he's off the ball grabbing Wemby's entire arm on drives. Yet people are mad that Wemby threw an elbow. Wemby tried to mush Brunson. Wemby, every reaction that you see, to me, is the byproduct of the beatdown that he's taken throughout this postseason. And I loved, like I keep saying, I go back to his transparency. I love how real he is in terms of him understanding and having the self-awareness of what he clearly needs to get better at this summer. I love that about him. I do. Because you bet your ass, man. This is what y'all better get him now. This is how I would describe Victor Wembanyama. For all y'all Bammers out there that feel as if now that he's lost the finals, always a bum, always this, always that. Y'all better get him now. Because when the brother start eating them ham bones and them smoked turkey necks and them collard greens and that San Antonio soul food and he puts some weight on his body, he is going to be unstoppable. So go ahead. Get him now while you got him. Take advantage while you can. Because he may have lost in his first go-round ever in the NBA Finals, but you can bet your ass Victor Wembanyama, in his greatness, in his spot, you know, at the top of the food chain in the NBA, he's not going anywhere. Better get used to it. What they say? If you can't beat him, join him. I don't think Wemby's going to be joining the Knicks, but you get what I'm saying. I don't think he's going anywhere. I don't. The question is now for San Antonio, how do you pick up the pieces? What is next for this group? What is next for this organization? I want to continue to hear from

0: David is a real Prevagen user, and this is his story.
1: Nice to meet you. My name is David. I've been a pharmacist for 44 years.
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20: Everyone, welcome on into our show. You're listening to Massey on Money. 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
18: Doing great.
20: Wow.
18: Doing great. Always fun to be here. Yeah. I'm excited. I don't know. I feel kind of ramped up today for some reason, but you know, it's a wonderful time, you know, just enjoying life.
20: Yeah. It's good. And then this is a really important topic. I know it's one that's near and dear to your heart because at Massey & Associates, you're always making it a priority to make sure that each member of the couple, women included, come to the table for that conversation as you start planning for retirement. It's so important. You know, and I think we all think of retirement as a destination. You know, we're working hard, we're saving, we get to it's not a finish line. It's really a starting line for another phase of our life. But for millions of women, retirement is a little different. It's a marathon that could last 30, 35 years, even longer. What is it about a woman's retirement that makes it so fundamentally different from a man's?
18: Well, you know, we have to look at the obvious statistics. You know, there's a lot of information out there. Latest, I believe, is a 65-year-old woman has about a 50% chance of living to 88 or beyond. Now, there are also stats out there that say a married couple, age 65, there's at least a 25% chance that one of them will live beyond 90. So when you start doing the math there, you have to really look at what we call the longevity risk, you know, the longer lifespans. Obviously, the money has to last that much longer. So every financial risk that you have relative to your retirement planning is then amplified because, you know, if we think back, if I go back, you know, 20 plus years, I've been doing this for 30, but if I go 20 plus years, I met with so many couples where the gentleman was 75 and their pension was going away. And I was like, what do you mean it's going away? Pensions are for life. He said, well, I had an option to do it for 10 years and I could barely get out of bed at 65. I didn't think I would live beyond 75. And here they are in good health and their pension's going away. Then what? That's just poor planning. You know, my hope is that they were not dealing with an advisor, they did it on their own because an advisor would never set up just a 10-year plan. I mean, come on. I mean, unless you're going to go
20: right
18: to a state or country that allows you to check out when you want to check out. I mean, that's not normal. It's not typical, right? It's important to have a plan that will last, that will generate income that you can rely on for the rest of your life. There are financial instruments out there that are geared to do exactly that. So we believe that's a good part of the planning that we do is to ensure that when we structure an income, it's a lifetime income. So whether you live a short period or a super long period, you will get paid that dollar amount, even if your cash balance goes to zero. That's the important part. These are guaranteed insurance contracts that are backed up by the financial strength and claims paying ability of great insurance companies. So it's important to use those for an element of your income. It doesn't necessarily have to cover all of your what we call discretionary spending, but all the basics to live on. That should be covered with an income that you can rely on. So if you have a short-term look, and you design a plan, even if you say, well, I'll do a 20-year plan. Okay, but what if you live beyond 20? Then what? Do you become a burden on your children? Is that really what you want? Is that really how you want your retirement life to end up? That's not how we like to plan. We want to plan so that it can go beyond that. So we have to be concerned about that longevity issue. And when you look at, again, statistics, women are more likely to outlive their equal age spouses. Now, granted, there are always exceptions. We know that. But just law of large numbers, women tend to outlive equal age spouses, for one. For two, we have to deal with divorce. And in this current generation retiring, I mean, divorce was probably in the 50% range. So that's important too. So a lot of women end up living alone, you know, in their final years, many as a choice, because they're like, yeah, I'm done with marriage. So we're never sure what's going to happen. But if you were to look at retirement as a finish line, I think it's more, as you mentioned earlier, it's more of a starting point. And then you're just going to move into a different phase of life. And you want to have a plan that will do that with you. Because this is so important, especially for women, we want to provide a special report. You can receive this report simply by texting 401-207-200. Text that number. Just text the word money. So text the word money to 401-207-200. We'll get that report right out to you this week. Once you get it, review it. You can call that same number and set up a complimentary consultation, which is actually a two-step process. So we can do a complete evaluation of where you are currently and what your goals are for the future. We'd love to help you with that.
20: Talking today with Jeff Massey, founder and president here with Massey and Associates, Inc., as we take you through the really important conversation of what women need to be thinking about as they plan for and go through retirement. And there is a lot to get into today, so let's keep going here. Jeff, as we think about longevity being the central problem for women, what does that mean practically for someone who's been following maybe the conventional retirement rules? And along those same lines, do those rules still work? I'm thinking, you know, kind of the 4% rule and whatever else may be out there that's not working any longer.
18: You know, that 4% rule was created a very long time ago, decades ago. I think if my memory serves, the last time that was kind of tweaked was in the 60s. And the concept there was, you have an investment portfolio and you have a typical 60% in equities, 40% in fixed income. Well, the fixed income they were using back then when they created this quote unquote rule of 4%, they were using government treasuries. And throughout that decade, the interest rates that they were paying fluctuated a little bit, but it was between 5% and 6%. And those are big numbers. So if you have 40% of your money earning with treasuries a guaranteed 5% or 6%, and then you have 60% of your money in equities, there was a reasonable expectation that you could take 4% in your first year of retirement. And then each year you would kick that up a smidge to handle inflation. And again, a reasonable expectation that you would not run out of money. There was no guaranteed word in there. It was a reasonable expectation. Mm-hmm. So we feel that that rule is off base today because you can't get guaranteed 5-6% treasuries. I mean, just that's not what they're paying. They're paying in the mid to high threes right now. So when we look at that, it's important to understand that that was good way back, you know, 60 years ago, but it's not valid any longer. And today, insurance contracts have kind of moved into that income space that allows you to create a guaranteed lifetime income, again, backed up by the financial strength of the insurance company that issues that contract. So I know we're getting close to the end of this segment. I would like to kind of continue this conversation about the 4% rule and how we are looking at creating income for our clients in today's environment. So again, we're talking about money and retirement. I want to reoffer that particular report, that money report. Simply text the word money to 401-200-7200. Again, text the word money to 401-200-7200. We'll get that report right out to you this week. And then we look forward. Once you get a chance to review that, you can call us, come in for a meeting. We would love to visit with you to determine what your goals are currently and how we might be able to help you achieve those financial goals so that you can have the retirement that you deserve.
20: Okay, we're going to step aside. We'll continue talking about women in retirement with Jeff Massey, founder and president here at Massey & Associates, Inc. And as we leave you once again, that number, remember to text the word visit
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1: Trickling down into the rules of retirement, if they apply, and we're going to get to that in just a moment. Before, I want to share a number once again with you. 401-200-7200 is that number. To have that conversation, that initial conversation with the team here at Massey & Associates, Inc. And if you text the word roadmap to that number, we'll send you out information about their Massey on Money Retirement Roadmap. That is their comprehensive plan that takes into account all of the math. That's the main part of it, what you've saved and whether that savings will get you to and through retirement. And then, you know, bringing in what is important to you. What are your goals? What are your values? What do you want to do in retirement? And then making that spending plan, not a budget. We don't call it a budget here on this show. It's a spending plan. There's a little positive spin there, but the fact remains there's no paycheck coming in. You have to have income. And so that plan is critical. Once again, 401-200-7200. Before we went to break, we were talking, Jeff, about whether or not those conventional retirement rules really do apply, whether they work, and specifically the 4% rule, which I think a lot of people have certainly heard of, I would think, in some capacity.
2: You know, it's kind of funny, before I get into that, when you use the word budget, I just met with somebody recently and he actually used the word budget. And as soon as he said it, he went, yeah, I know you don't like using that word.
1: There you go.
2: So he had told me he's a faithful listener. He listens every Sunday morning. And that just popped into my head. So I thought that was kind of funny.
1: That's great. Well, you know, you get used to saying a word and I guess you just can't let it go. But I like the positive spin on it that your team puts. I'd much rather call it a spending plan than a budget. Yeah. That sounds way more fun.
2: Absolutely. Yeah. So back to the 4% rule. When we think about that, as again, my memory, I believe it was in the 60s when they readjusted that or tweaked it a little bit. So what was the life expectancy back then? It was a whole lot different than it is today. You know, so that's another issue that you have to deal with. It's much more common for people to live into their 80s and 90s today than it certainly was back then. Now, back in that generation, like my grandparents, all four of my grandparents died in their early to mid 70s. Yeah. All four of them.
1: Yeah.
2: Yeah.
1: That's young.
2: It was far more common. So people thought a 10-year retirement was a long retirement back then. So that's why I mentioned about the reasonable expectation. It was because it was designed for a shorter period. And the important thing, it's not just a static 4%. You need to have that inflation, you know, adjustment, because inflation can quietly erode your purchasing power if you don't continuously add income as you move forward. Now, what we often find, people will come in and say, well, I need the same exact amount of money or even a little bit more income in retirement than while I was working. But realistically, we find, based on decades of doing this business with retirement planning, we find that most people end up spending far less than they thought in those early years of retirement. You know, I think it might be rooted in, I don't know, I don't think fear is the right word, but a real concern that because they've lost the paycheck, they have to make sure that they have a whole bunch more money coming in. And what do? They end up taking it and putting it right back into the bank. So we ask people to provide us with their lifestyle expense, what it is currently, you know, pre-retirement, and then we just target that. We don't feel that we need to create ongoing income beyond retirement, but access to money whenever they want it is important. So oftentimes we see people, in our opinion, make the mistake of saying, look, I want $20,000 for travel expenses and I want that in my monthly income. And we say, no, you don't. You don't need it in your monthly income. You need it when you want it.
1: Right. That would
2: be. So you need access to it, not to take $20,000 and divide it by 12. Because if March rolls around and you want to go on that $20,000 trip, you've only received, you know, 3/12 or a quarter of the $20,000. So you don't need travel money in your monthly income. You need access to money whenever you want it so that, you know, boom, it's right there. You call us, say, hey, time for that trip. I need $20,000 for my account. Just drop it into my checking account. And Fidelity just moves the money over to their checking account. Very simple, very easy.

0: Now, let's get back to the issue of women in retirement. We're more specifically, all too often, women will arrive at retirement with much less money saved than their male counterparts. Now, there's a lot of history with that. Oftentimes, the woman would have children, and certainly in prior generations, more moms were stay-at-home moms until they raised the children. So they don't have as much of a Social Security amount. They might not have been working outside the home in a, highly compensated position. Now, again, always exceptions. We're just talking in broad strokes here. And that's one of the reasons, certainly with the women that are retiring currently, they were less likely to have a high paying job than men were. That's just statistics. So when you look at it, and I see this as an issue, again, I always talk about people that we just met with because it's fresh in my head. Multi-million dollars. He said, well, she doesn't want to come. Doesn't want to come to the meetings. And I'm like, look, we need her at the next meeting. This is too important. You can't just do this on your own. You've got a multi-million dollar decision you're about to make, and you're telling me your wife's not interested in that. We need to have both parties in the meetings. It is so critical. And there's been times when I kind of waver with this a little bit. And there are times where I say, look, if your wife's not coming, then we're not going to work together. That's how important
1: Yeah,
0: I think it is.
1: you've stated that several times on the show before, and
0: Yeah,
1: I think sometimes people maybe don't take that seriously or think our situation, our circumstances are different, but there really are very few exceptions, I would imagine, to that rule.
0: and there's one. Second marriages where they each make their own decisions on their own money.
1: Sure.
0: Then I can say, okay, I can work with that. However, long-term marriages, there is no excuse for your spouse not coming in. I'm sorry, there's no excuse. Even if they're working, everybody gets vacation time. Anybody can take an hour out of work to come in for a late afternoon appointment. I mean, it's too easy. And it's so, I mean, look at it this way. It took them decades to save millions of dollars, but now they're looking at making a decision to work with an advisory team that's going to handle millions of dollars. Why would you not want your spouse involved with that decision? That's how I look at
1: It's
0: it.
1: hard to imagine. I mean, like I said, I think there's just some people that's just the way it's always been in their minds, and I think it's generational, Jeff. I think
0: No
1: we're
0: doubt.
1: shifting. I think we're shifting to a whole different. Your younger advisors you have working on the team there at Massey and Associates are not going to see this as much as you have over the last, 20 years.
0: Totally agree with that. And it's just important because if, and I've talked about this numerous times over the years, and more often than not, it's the man that's taking the reins with the finances and the woman is just kind of going along for the ride. What happens when the man checks out or has a stroke and no longer knows what he's doing or where the money is? What does that do for your wife? Leaving her out in limbo, where all of a sudden she's got to pick up all the pieces and try to figure out what's been going on. You're not helping your wife with that
1: Yeah.
0: mindset. And I'm very strong with that because it should be. You should be making financial decisions together. A basic idea. All right. So I need to move on. I think I made my point with that. It's just, we're here to help people and we are. And we know we have a ton of women listening because the books, because I endorse the books out to each person that requests a free book. And I don't have a hard statistic, but in just what my sense is, 2/3 to 3/4 of the book requests are from women.
1: Wow,
0: So,
1: that's an impressive statistic. I don't know if I've heard you say that one before.
0: it's not something I think about a lot, but
1: Yeah.
0: as I'm, writing names, more often than not, like I said, 2/3, 3/4, I should probably
1: That's
0: track
1: who's
0: that to get a
1: asking.
0: hard number.
1: Yeah.
0: But we get a ton of women requesting the book. Why is that? They need that information. They need to get easy to read, easy to understand information about retirement planning. And if they're widowed, if they're divorced, or if they were the non-financial spouse where all of a sudden they have to take over, they have to catch up. And it's a shame. Men are not doing their wives a favor by doing this. Now, that being said, always exceptions. We have a handful of women that are the financial spouse. and the man is going along for the ride. So it does work both ways, but certainly by far, it's the man most often taking care of the finances. And that's why I'm so strong about, guys, you are not helping your wife by keeping her in the dark. You might be saying, oh, don't worry, honey, I'll take care of it. But you're not helping her in the long run, because statistically, you're probably going to check out before her. She's going to be on her own, and she doesn't have a clue of what you've been doing with the finances. So that's why we want both people here. And we'd love to meet with you. So simply text the word visit to 401-200-7200. 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
1: Welcome back into Massey on Money. 401-200-7200 is that number. I'm Amy Sharp. I'm here with Jeff Massey. Always a pleasure to sit down and talk with Jeff about all things relating to retirement today. Really focusing in on women in retirement. Every once in a while here on our show, we will specifically take time, we'll set time apart to focus on this because statistically, women do live longer than men. The longevity piece, it becomes such a factor as women, get into this phase of life, and if they lose their spouse, what does that mean? Are they equipped with the tools that they need to continue living and having that retirement, that successful retirement that they want? It all begins with a call, 401-200-7200. Here at Massey & Associates, the team really insists that women come to these meetings, that both parties be present to take it all in, soak up the knowledge of the team here at Massey & Associates, and truly, truly understand how that Massey on Money Retirement Roadmap works for you specifically. 401-200-7200. I know that we've kind of touched on this a little bit. When we think about women arriving at retirement with less saved than their male counterparts, mm-hmm. there is this gap that sometimes happens, Jeff, and the gap is different for everyone, of course. Let's go a little deeper into some of those reasons that this can happen and what we can do about it.
0: Yeah, and that gap is pretty large, where most women entering retirement, again, always exceptions, but most women entering retirement have much less saved in their personal accounts or IRAs, retirement plans, et cetera, than their husbands or than men do in general. Because we have a lot of folks, you know, with a divorce rate that's been at or near that 50% range for a couple of decades at least. You know, many people are going through that retirement door as a single, be it a man or woman. There's lots of single women. And I think men seem to get married more often after their wife passes than women do. Just my own personal observation with the folks we meet with. You know, I don't know what the reasons are. I think mostly because we men are kind of not good on our own. That's what I mean.
1: You said it, Jeff. I'm staying out of some of this right here. I'm gonna let you say some of these things.
0: Yeah, I freely admit that. You know, much better with a woman in my life than I am without. That's how I look at it. So when we look at it, so what are some of the reasons? Women are responsible typically for the unpaid caregiving, which start as raising children. Oftentimes they will leave the workforce, which means they're not earning money. They're not putting money into a retirement plan or an IRA. And then fast forward towards as they get closer to, or even in the early years of retirement, but as they're getting closer to retirement, they again may be responsible for caregiving for their parents. Now, and then there's a real conundrum. I think they're called the sandwich parents, where they may still be supporting kids or adult children, let's put it that way, as well as caring for elder parents. So that puts them right in the middle between both. So that makes it challenging. And when you look at a career that they may have had before children getting interrupted, well, that means, again, lower income. And if they had a 401k to contribute into, you know, there's probably less money going into that, which means they're missing employer matches if they had that. You know, and there's a stat that I just ran across recently where in the state of Rhode Island, 40% of workers do not have access to an employer retirement plan. 40%. That's a huge number. But here's my thinking. That's no excuse for not having an IRA account, because it's easy to set those up and it's yours. No matter where you work, you can always contribute into your individual retirement arrangement account. That's what that's for. So you can get that started lots of ways. You can go to Fidelity, you can go to Schwab, you can go to Vanguard, many different places. And you can start for small amounts of money, like $25 a month. So really, just get started with that, ladies. I mean, it's important. Let's back up. So just get started, you know, and we just encourage you to do that as early as you can. Now, when you now look at Social Security, that's a big issue, because many people have misconceptions about Social Security and how it's calculated. We've heard, oh, they take your last three, they take your last five, or they take your best three or your best five. That's not how it works. They take 35 years of earnings into that. And every year that mom had to raise children or chose to raise children and had no formal income coming in, those could be zeros in that 35-year calculation. And the more zeros you have in that 35 years, the lower your benefit will be. It's just math. So it's important that they need to try to catch up as best they can. And the caregiving for children and parents kind of robs them from the ability for saving for their future. And then, of course, we always have the apparently never ending, at least not to date, the gender pay gap, where women oftentimes get paid less than men doing the exact same job, which is, you know, as a father of two daughters, it's an outrage that they do that. Now, my daughters are in careers, nursing and attorney, where they're doing fine. And I think they're doing okay. I don't think they really have a pay gap issue because of how they're paid. Now, when you look at over a 30-year retirement, you know, these gaps collectively compound into a huge amount of money that is not being saved for retirement. And that, you know, digging into all the details, that's why women have saved less on average than men for their retirement years. So it's important. And we're here to help to do the best that we can with what you have accumulated for your retirement years. Now, if you're several years away from retirement, that is a great time to come in and let us kind of project out where you might be at retirement. And if there are adjustments that need to get made, well, the sooner you do that, the better for long-term retirement. And it's important to kind of grab the bull by the horn, so to speak, and start. It doesn't cost you anything to come in for an evaluation. So simply text the word visit. Come on in, meet with one of the advisors here on the team, and let us first look at what you have and see how we might be able to help you. And it's all complimentary. So we'd love to help you with that. Text the word visit to 401-200-7200, and we look forward to helping you soon.
2: Here today with Jeff Massey. He is the founder and president of Massey & Associates, Inc. I'm Amy Sharp. Glad to have you here for this very important conversation, especially if you're a woman and or if you're the spouse and you are here to help understand better what you need to be doing in terms of including your spouse in this conversation. Either way, this is important. It's really critical. There are just too many statistics pointing to women needing this knowledge and women needing to understand what living longer will look like for them. And Jeff is really, really helping us break that down here on our show today. 401-200-7200 is that number. As women are listening right now and they're thinking about their current plans, maybe that they do have in place, Jeff, and maybe they don't reflect on what we're talking about, how do you help someone get from where they are to a plan that is built for their actual reality?
0: Well, and that's what we're here for. We're here to analyze where you are currently, look at your lifestyle expenses, look at any forms of income that may be coming in, whether it's Social Security, pension, if you're fortunate enough to have one, and then see what the financial gap is. You know, how much do you have to create for income from your assets to provide you with the level of income you need to maintain your pre-retirement lifestyle? And that's where we start. We have to analyze that first, and then we look at, okay, well, what do you have set aside? How far away from retirement are you? And are you going to be okay when you get there, or is there going to be a shortfall in your savings where you won't be able to produce enough to provide that pre-retirement lifestyle coverage? Because that's a goal. It's always, we need to make sure or determine if you have enough saved to create the income you need to maintain your lifestyle. And if you don't, well, then we discuss options. Well, what can you do differently? Can you save a little bit more? Can you cut back a little bit on expenses? Those are pretty much the two ways to do it. You might want to cohabitate with a friend, you know, be it if it's a woman living with another woman or sharing an apartment, things of that nature. There are different ways you have to do it. It's not optimal, obviously. We like people to be able to be self-supporting and live the lifestyle that they choose with the privacy that they want. And it's just a matter of doing the analysis. Where are you? How can we make it better? Can we make it better? And if we can't, then it's a hard conversation for us to have, but we at least analyze and say, look, here's what we see, and this is, these are the tough things you need to do to make this work so you can retire at typical retirement age, as opposed to working, being required to work, you know, into your 70s because you don't have enough to retire on. So it's important to potentially cut back now if you don't have enough funds to generate the retirement income you need. I know this is tough. It's a tough topic there, but we want to provide that analysis to you because knowledge is powerful. It's important. So again, text the word VISIT to 401-200-7200. 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It's complimentary, and we'll show you like a snapshot. Here's what we think, and here's how we think we can make it better.
1: Okay, we're going to step aside, take a break. We will continue this conversation with Jeff Massey here on our show. 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
1: Welcome back, everyone, to Massey on Money. Before the break, we talked about why women face a really different retirement landscape, longer lives, career gaps, and the very real probability of managing money alone. It's an important conversation. In our remaining time, we're going to cover a couple big ones here. We're going to try to anyway. And that we've touched on it a little bit, Jeff, but the ripple effect of a husband's Social Security decision. Why is this so important? And what can often go wrong in this case?
0: Ooh, well, we might be able to do a whole show on that.
1: I haven't given you much time here. That's why I prefaced it that way.
0: All right. So if you're not really working with an advisor that can kind of coach you through the better of what we call the sweet spot of your Social Security decisions, when is the best time for an individual or even a married couple? Now, married couples have more options, if you will, than a single person does relative to Social Security. There is an exception, of course. You might be single. You might have been married for 10 years or more. And if so, well, then you have more options because you can qualify from your former spouse's earnings record if that benefit would provide more than your own earnings record. Sometimes that's the case. Not often, but sometimes that is the case. So to understand, there are two different types of benefits, right? The spousal benefit and the survivor benefit. And they are very different. The spousal benefit means that a lower earning spouse can claim 50% of the higher earner's full retirement age benefit called the FRA, full retirement age. So that is somewhere between age 66 and 67. Let's just use 66 as an example. Now, you have one spouse that is receiving their retirement benefit from Social Security. The other spouse, the lower earning spouse, when they reach their full retirement age, they would qualify for that 50%. Now, they need to be, in this example, age 66. Well, let's say one spouse is taking their benefit, but there's several years between them, and the other spouse at 62 really isn't working, making a lot of money. They're just working part-time. They would like to take their retirement benefit, which would be a spousal benefit that would start at 50% of full retirement age, but then it's discounted down to their age 62. So they can take it, but they lose a bunch when they do it that way. So it's not generally the best option, okay? Now, there are many different ways to work with Social Security, and that's why we provide complimentary consultations so we can help you through that. Now, if we jump to survivor benefit, when a spouse dies, the widow can receive, so depending on age, the larger of their own benefit or the deceased spouse's benefit. Not just math, we just help people make that decision. Now, when you look at another potential issue, if, let's just say, the husband claims early at age 62. Many years ago, we had people come in, and many years ago, Social Security would send out a statement, and it was like a four-pager. And on page two, in the upper top of page two, it would give you different benefits at your full retirement age, and then age 62, and then age 70, which is kind of weird. They didn't do it 62, full retirement 70. They did full retirement first, then 62, then 70. Now, why is that important? Many people would come in and say, well, I don't mind taking the early benefit at 62, because this says when I get to my full retirement age, I get a bump up to this higher number. Well, that's not how that works. When you start at 62, you are forfeiting. If you go from 66 to 62, you're losing 25% of your age 66 benefit. That is a huge amount of money to give up for the rest of your life. Now, there are always exceptions because there are times where people should take it at 62. Most typically, it's because they have very poor health and they are probably not going to be around and longevity is not an issue for them. That's an exception. Now, there are exceptions with spouses where one spouse maybe never earned a bunch, but they could start theirs at 62, their own record at 62, and then at their full retirement age, they could switch to a spousal benefit and get what we refer to as a spousal bump. Social Security does a calculation, and they will add some money from the spousal record to bump up their benefit from that point going forward. Again, this is what we're here for, to help people determine what makes the most sense. But if the husband in this example claims early at 62, he's locking that lower number forever. And not just for him, but his benefit, if it's bigger than his wife's, well, she's going to have a lower benefit for the rest of her life as well. Now, the flip side, well, what if the husband in this example delays to full retirement age, you know, which is instead of 62, either full retirement age or better to age 70. Now, mathematically, we have showed many, many people that waiting till 70 is the most sensible way for one of them to draw their benefit. Most never do that. That's the sad part.
1: Yeah.
0: Our job is to do the math, and we show them, look, here's what we think is the better way. But it is their decision, finally, and oftentimes, even though we say, look, mathematically, this makes the most sense. But they say, yeah, but we're going to take it at full retirement age because we want to travel more. Okay, great. We did our job, but it's still our client's decision as to when they want to do that. So by waiting beyond full retirement age, again, let's use 66 as an example, you would earn, by delaying to 70, 8% delayed retirement credit for each year of deferral. Now, the best part, that is calculated literally on a monthly basis. So if you defer it 6 months, you would get 4%. It's a simple example. They take the 8% divided by 12. They change your benefit every single month. And you can go to ssa.gov. You can set up an account if you haven't done that already. And you can get all of these numbers based on your earnings record. And that's really handy to have before you come in and meet with us, because if you're married, we want both of those numbers so we can do the math for you. And, you know, where else can you go get a guaranteed 8% increase, right? And that's government backed. That's right from Social Security. And get an inflation adjustment, although I don't like what they use for the index for the inflation adjustment, but it is something that apparently is being looked at now, where they might change that, which would be a wonderful thing. But you do get an inflation adjustment income for, in this example, for his wife, for the rest of her life, which is very important. Now, we a lot of info there on Social Security. We have a special Social Security report. Simply text the word security to 401-200-7200. Again, text the word security to 401-200-7200, and we look forward to getting that out to you and then seeing you here in the office so we can do a complimentary analysis for you.
1: We have just a few moments left, a few minutes left here on our show. Jeff, I'm going to let you kind of decide how you want to, what else is able to get in, I guess, at this point, what we could cover that's left. I know this conversation could go on for weeks at a time. It's why we always give that number. We want someone to, you know, come on in, have a longer, you know, a lengthier discussion with your team here at Massey and Associates.
0: Well, you know, I think the widow tax penalty is something that's not really talked about a lot. And that is something that it can happen. And just, you know, when you look at it, it's not a penalty per se. We call it a penalty because of what happens. Oftentimes, especially for those folks that have larger accounts, like IRA accounts, like a million plus, which we are meeting with more and more of those every single week, it seems, where if one spouse passes, there is a better than average chance, let's put it that way, that the widow may jump up a tax bracket, because now you can only take in half as much income in the 10, 12, and 22% brackets, which is where many people reside. And that's their tax bracket, just historically, based on the folks they work with. Now, sure, we work with folks in the 24 and even the 37% brackets, but a high percentage of the folks we work with are in the 10, 12, and 22% brackets. And if one spouse passes, now the year of death, you would still file a joint return, but the next year, you're now filing as a single person and your income drops in half in each of those brackets. So you can jump a bracket. And if you go from a 12 bracket to a 22% bracket, that hurts. So the whole point is you want to set up a plan before somebody passes away so that we can help avoid that widow's tax penalty. And if you have more questions about that, you can go to the website, MasseyOnMoney.com, and just send us an email. And you know, we'd love to have you in. We can talk you through what it means and how we might be able to mitigate that for you. Now, obviously, having a plan in advance is what really works and makes this more effective. And we'd love to help you out with that. So simply text the word visit to 401-200-7200. Again, text the word visit to 401-200-7200. And we look forward to helping you with that. And Amy, here we are again.
1: Here we are.
0: Right at the end of the show. And it always seems to come up so fast. I know you put a lot of work in with a lot more for us to talk about, but we're not going to get to it.
1: Well, I think we made some really valid points in the time that we did have, Jeff. And I think that's, it's just another example of, you know, come on in, meet with a team, sit down and have that conversation.
0: Absolutely. So to our audience, you know, thank you so much for listening. Thank you for all your great feedback and for questions that you send in that we occasionally do with the mailbag. Have yourselves a great week. Give your family a hug. Tell them you love them.
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4: 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Investing involves risk, including the potential loss of principal. 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Insurance guarantees are backed by the financial strength and claims paying abilities of the issuing carrier. 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Our firm is not affiliated with or endorsed by the U.S. government or any governmental agency. The information and opinions contained herein provided by third parties have been obtained from sources believed to be reliable, but accuracy and completeness cannot be guaranteed by Massey & Associates. 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

0: 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My husband Ryan died. We never thought we'd ever have to use life insurance, but the unexpected happened. With Ethos, signing up was fast.
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10: Have you ever noticed that you mostly breathe through one nostril at a time? Even when you're not sick, even when your allergies aren't bothering you. The body actually switches the dominant nostril as frequently as every 2 hours while we're awake. That's according to Adam Taylor, an anatomy professor at Lancaster University in the UK. This alternating cycle is automatic. It's regulated subconsciously by the hypothalamus in the brain, he said. Your body does this to give each nostril a chance to rest and repair, so they don't get too dried out, which could make it easier for pathogens and inflammation to cause damage. Now, Taylor also said, studies suggest the left nostril may be more dominant, and when the right nostril is dominant, the body is in a more alert or even stressed state. Who knew? Pretty fascinating stuff. I'm Dr. Sanjay Gupta, helping you live a better life.
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0: 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Here's Josh Graham.
1: 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It's the Josh Graham Show. We've seen Indiana win a national championship.

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6: Have you ever noticed that you mostly breathe through one nostril at a time? Even when you're not sick, even when your allergies aren't bothering you. The body actually switches the dominant nostril as frequently as every 2 hours while we're awake. That's according to Adam Taylor, an anatomy professor at Lancaster University in the UK. This alternating cycle is automatic. It's regulated subconsciously by the hypothalamus in the brain, he said. Your body does this to give each nostril a chance to rest and repair so they don't get too dried out, which could make it easier for pathogens and inflammation to cause damage. Now, Taylor also said studies suggest the left nostril may be more dominant, and when the right nostril is dominant, the body is in a more alert or even stressed state. Who knew? Pretty fascinating stuff. I'm Dr. Sanjay Gupta, helping you live a better life.
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